0: Because of the lettuce.
1: The government says the number of cases linked to the lettuce is now around 2,000. At least 98 people had to go to the hospital. No one has died. Cases were also reported in Indiana, Kentucky, Michigan, Ohio, and West Virginia. Ed Donahue, Washington.
2: The number of measles cases in the U.S. have surpassed the record-breaking tally for all of 2025, with five more months of 2026 still to come. More details at srnnews.com.
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4: 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And right now in Greenville, we have overcast skies, still 81 degrees, going to drop down to 69 overnight, though, with a cloud cover. And then tomorrow, 88 degrees and 50% chance of showers. Overnight, 70 degrees. The clouds go away. So Monday looks to be a nice day, 91 degrees and sunny. Tuesday, again, nice but hot, 95 degrees. So prepare for that. 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On the World Wide Web. Coming up, the Swatcho family is going to sing the Master's Hymn. Right Side is going to sing In Red. Brittany and Seth West, Saved to the Uttermost. The Highlander Singing Men are going to sing Jesus, What a Wonderful Name. And then the Andy and Rachel Leftwich, Marching to Zion. Swatcho family, Through the Eyes of Lazarus, and Palmetto State Quartet, Land Exceeding Dreams. So stay with us now and enjoy all the good sounds that come to you from WTBI.

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1: SRN News, I'm Mary Rose. Iran said there were no U.S. strikes overnight for the first time in nearly 2 weeks, as tensions remain high over control of the Strait of Hormuz. Public policy expert Matthew Continetti says Iran's track record makes it difficult to trust the regime.
2: We've had a ceasefire in this conflict technically since early April. And then in June, we had the Memorandum of Understanding. And in both cases, the Iranian regime said that they would open up the Strait of Hormuz to international shipping. And in both cases, they were lying.
1: Continetti made his comments to the Salem Radio Network. Conservative analysts believe Democrats are walking into what they call a political minefield.
3: They believe the party's move to the left on issues like crime and transgender policies is alienating mainstream voters, while support among Hispanic and black voters is slipping. They also point to demographic trends, red state gains from the next census, and declining influence in media and academia as signs Republicans could hold a long-term advantage if the GOP doesn't squander the opportunity. Ken Lorman reporting.
1: National Weather Service lead forecaster Bob Orvec says temperature records could be broken over the weekend.
4: For some of the high temperatures across the middle part of the country are likely to be in the lower 100s. Example, Denver has a forecast high on Saturday of 100 degrees, which would break a record saying going back to the mid-60s. And Sunday also looks like the temperature in Denver is going to be around 100 degrees also, and it may come close to breaking the record that was set back in 1910.
1: A van that drove into a crowd during Berlin's LGBTQ event has killed one person and injured at least 16. This is SRN News.
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This is a sermon preached by the late Mays Jackson. The title of the sermon is, You Are Being Invaded by Demons. And the text that the late Mays Jackson chose for the message is from the book of Ephesians, chapter 6,

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I believe. Through grace, we can conquer.

0: And now, here's the message.
1: I want you to notice my text. The Bible said in Ephesians 6 and verse 12, for we wrestle not against flesh and blood. And so from the offset, you'll see that we're not in a battle against man against man. He's not talking about that which you see and that which you handle. But Paul is talking about a battle for the Christian in an unseen world. Now, I hear somebody say, why, Brother Mays, if it's unseen, do you know it's real? Let me tell you, this thing is real. These demons, this demon activity, they're real. Why, somebody said, well, if you can't see them, how do you know they're real? I can't see the power of God. But I want to tell you, I know it's real. When the Holy Ghost begins to bless me, I know I can't see God move, but I can feel the mighty power of God. Why, I can't see the joy of the Lord. But when the Lord squeezes my heart and juice runs out my eyes, and when I get over in a glory path, brother, why, you can say it's not real all you want to, but I'm glad I know the joy of the Lord. And you can't see it, but you can know it. And when a man comes up to you or a person and denies this revival of demon activity just because it's of the unseen world, and when a person says there is no such thing as a demon, my friend, you'd better wake up. We're living in a revival of demons. Somebody said, what is a demon? It's a fallen angel that rebelled, that conjured with Satan. It's a disembodied spirit. You cannot destroy a demon. Demons are by the millions. Demons are in the army of Satan. And my friend, did you know the powers of darkness are beginning to settle all over this world? Now for you, I want to give you the difference between demon

Christians are not possessed, but they can be oppressed. They can feel these strange powers rebuking them. Have you ever felt the strange powers of Satan in the church? Have you ever tried to get up and sing or breathe and feel the pressure of demon power? You say, what is that? That's oppression. Or you can be tormented by these demons. Three ways that a demon can attack the Christian, and then I'll get in and name seven demons that are invading you and invading Chattanooga. First of all, demons can oppress the mind. My Bible tells me that we're to let this same mind be in us which was also in Christ Jesus. Now that's the only way I know to keep the demons out of your mind. Everything, brother, today's geared to demonism. Everything you see, everything you hear. And my friend, if you're not careful, the devil and demons will attack your mind. And then secondly, demons will attack your body. Listen, have you ever felt strange in your body? Your skin crawling? My friend, demons can attack your body. And then thirdly, demons can attack your nerves. I've seen some of the greatest preachers in the last few years with their nervous conditions. Some of the greatest Christians I've ever met have had nerve trouble. And you say, what's wrong, preacher? They are being oppressed by demons. And demons would have your nerves to collapse. But I'm glad for that verse. It says, he'll keep your mind in perfect peace whose mind is stayed on God. Brother, there is such a thing as the Holy Ghost taking care of your nerves. The Word of God can take care of your nerves. I know folks say, well, preacher, I'm nervous. Ask God to take care of your nerves. Ask God to rebuke these demons that would torment you. Now, if you have your pencils, I want you to jot these demons down. I'll name them one by one, and I trust that you listen. First of all, the Bible talks about rebellion, and that's a demon. Somebody said, are you sure? If you'll turn to 1 Samuel 15, verse 23, the Bible said rebellion is as witchcraft, and witchcraft is a demon. I'll show you about it in just a moment. But you say, what about this rebellion? Before I get into this demon of rebellion, let me talk about what the other side. The Bible said, blessed are the meek, for they shall inherit the earth. Woo! I like that. Bless God. One of these days, we're going to inherit the earth. I know the post-millennials don't believe that, but I believe it. I believe we're coming back. Glory to God. And it's going to be wonderful. We're going to rule and reign with Jesus 1,000 years upon the earth. You know, I lived in Atlanta, and they don't never call me. Really, they never called me about any of the clubs and all of that. But one day a lady made a mistake, and she called me, and she said, hello, is this Dr. Jackson? I said, no, ma'am. This is Brother Mays. Oh, she said, is this Reverend Jackson? I said, no, ma'am. This is Brother Mays. And she said, brother? And I said, yes, this is Brother Mays. I said, can I help you? She said, I'm from the DeKalb Saddle Club, and we want to invite you to join the DeKalb Saddle Club. I said, sister, you're too late. I've already joined the Saddle Club. And she said, what? Which one do you belong to, Mr. Jackson? I said, I belong to that one in Revelation 19 where it said we'll come back on white horses. Praise God, and we'll rule and reign with Jesus 1,000 years. You say, Brother Mays, I don't believe that. My Bible said if we suffer for him, we shall also reign with him. But that's talking about God's children, the meek. I love to preach about Moses, the meekest man on earth. One of the great needs of our churches is the need of meekness instead of rebellion, instead of that spirit of rebellion. If you'll turn over in 2 Samuel chapter 15, you'll find a boy named Absalom. And Absalom rebelled against his father David. Did you know Absalom's the first hippie in the Bible? Oh, you say, I don't read that. Well, you read it in that same chapter. You know what the Bible said? And his hair was so long until they weighed his hair. Now, let me stop long to say this. Long hair is the sign of rebellion. It's not a sign looking like Jesus, because Jesus didn't have long hair. Jesus never contradicted the Word of God. He came to fulfill it, not to destroy it. And he says over in Paul talking to the church at Corinth, he said, does it not even nature teach you? It's shame for a man to have long hair. I believe that with all my heart. And yet today we have people saying, well, I want to look like a disciple. I want to look like Jesus. I

0: hold on. I believe this, brother. If you want to look like Jesus, you'll get your hair cut and you'll look like a Christian ought to look. Who wants to look like a hippie? Who wants to look like something? Bless God, down here on the street. Listen, we ought to want to look right for the Lord Jesus Christ. But this long hair is the mark of rebellion. And I want to say something else while I'm on this. These miniskirts, bless your heart, they're marks of rebellion. These women that don't want to dress modestly and dress like a Christian on a dress. Bless God, they want to run around here and come to church innocent. Now, I want to stop wrong to say this. I'm honest with you here. I can understand why a girl would want to go to a nightclub in a miniskirt. I can understand why a woman of the street would want to wear miniskirts. But I can't understand why a woman would want to come to the house of God and stand in the choir and sing in a miniskirt. I can't understand it to save my life. I can understand a man out here in business wanting to get more business and let his hair grow long. But I can't understand some of these quartets to save my life. I can't understand some of these preachers to save my life. Run around here with this long hair and profess to know God and love Jesus. Brother, I want to tell you something. It's the mark of rebellion. Now, that's a demon of rebellion. Somebody said, what are they rebelling against? Let me give you two things and we'll go on to the next demon. They're rebelling first against the Word of God. My Bible said, in the last days they have not endured sound doctrine, but would heap to themselves teachers having itching ears. You let a preacher preach it as it is in Chattanooga, and brother, they'll ride him out on a pole. Did you know that? You let a preacher get up and say, this is what God says, and I'm going to preach it. I get so tired of these folks coming around and say, why don't you preach like Jesus? All right, let me give you a sermon by Jesus. You know what he said? He said, you open graveyards, you open sepulchres, you dead men's bones, you're corrupt, twofold children of hell. And brother, you talk about taking hides off. When Jesus preached, brother, he didn't spare it. Oh, I hear somebody, why don't you preach like Jesus? Brother, he took the hide off. Let me tell you something. You'll never find where Jesus ever compromised with sin. You'll never find where Jesus ever compromised with the Pharisees and the scribes and those people of his day. He came out and said the truth as it was, and we need to preach the Word of God. But the Bible said there'll be rebellion. They'll not endure the Word of God. And that old Paul said to Timothy, preach the Word, be instant in season and out of season. As long as God gives me breath and as long as I stay in this mind, I'm going to preach what the Word of God says about the new birth, about the blood, about separation, about the Holy Ghost. That'll scare some of you Baptists to death when you get to talking about the Holy Ghost. Now I want to tell you, bless God, I believe you need to be filled with the Holy Ghost. Don't you believe that? Yes, sir. Somebody said he'll make you act funny. No, it'll make you act decently and in order. But your cup will run over and your saucer will get blessed. And brother, we need the Holy Ghost in this thing. I know some little fundamental preachers over America, and they're so fundamental until they cross every T, and I believe I do too. And they dot every I, and I do too. But they're dead. Listen, if they'd get up and preach and somebody'd shout in their church, it'd scare them to death. Listen, if somebody got to crying, oh, let me tell you, they'd have an usher to usher them out of the house of God. I tell you, I believe the Bible when it says, where the letter of the law is, it killeth, but the Spirit quickeneth and maketh alive. And bless God, I'm not ready for the graveyard yet. I'm alive. I belong to the resurrection of the life club. I'm glad, praise the Lord, we can have something that lets the world know that we're alive. Hallelujah in the land. I always ride airplanes. About 1965, I got on an airplane, a little old guy sitting on the other side. I took out my Bible, started reading it out of my briefcase. He looked for me and said, ooh. And I said, ooh. He said, did you know? You don't know who I am. And I said, bless God, you don't know who I am either. He said, I'm an astronaut. Because I call them astronauts. You can call them what you want to. But he said, I'm an astronaut. I said, I'm a Holy Ghost Baptist preacher. Boy, that likes to scare him. That's sure enough. And he said, but you know, I have a good time. And I said, you know, I have me a good time too. Praise the Lord. He said, did you know I've been chosen to be one of the first ones to land on the moon? And so I asked him, and that was way back. I said, when is the date, sir? He said, we're scheduled to land on the moon in 1970. I believe they beat it a year. But he said, that's when we're... And he said, oh, he said, do you know of anything more exciting than when I land on the moon? I said, just one thing, brother. He said, what? I said, say you land on the moon 1970 and the rapture takes place in 71. I said, you wave as I pass by, because glory to God, I'm not stopping on the moon. Praise God. I want to tell you, I know something more exciting. I'm going past the moon. Brother, I'm saved and I know the Lord Jesus. But I tell you, there's the spirit of rebellion against the Word of God, and then the spirit of rebellion against the Holy Spirit. People are not willing to follow the leadership of the Spirit. My Bible said in Romans 8, as many as are led by the Spirit, they are the sons of God. Now, I know preachers that are led by their wives. Amen. I know preachers are led by a bunch of deacons, and they can't preach. I know some brother led by the denomination, and some little big shot. But brother, we ought to be led by the Spirit of God. And I was right. That's sorry. I used to have a fellow in my church, his name was King. He's led by his wife. Anything I can't stand is a henpecked husband. Amen, say amen. Amen. Some of you men are looking down. Homer liked one on the beach just then when I meet you. That's right. Amen, that's right. I'd get up and I'd start to preach and I'd say, now, Tuesday night I'm going so and so. Thursday night I'll be preaching certain place. I need a man to drive me. And old Brother King would come up after. And he'd say, hey, Brother Mays. I said, God bless you, Brother King. I said, can you drive me? He said, well, if it's the Lord's will, I'll drive you. I said, well, go ask Ines and find out if it's God's will and come back and tell me. And he'd go ask Ines and come back like a little whipped dog. Say, Brother Mays. He'd say, it ain't the Lord's will. I'd say, all right, God help you. One Sunday morning, I was preaching on the home, and I was going down. I said, let's take the man's responsibility. And I looked over, and I said, Brother King, I said, you need to go home and let old Ines know who's boss. And the next day, I went in Brother Nelson's store to get some milk and bread for my wife for breakfast, and he came in with a big patch over his eye. And he said, I'm not speaking to you, Brother Mays. I said, let me tell you something. I said, you better speak. He said, I want you to know it may work up there where you're preaching, but where I live, bless God, it just don't work. Said, I want to tell you that. But oh, the Bible said we're not to be led by flesh and blood, but we're to be led by the Spirit of God, sir. There's the spirit of rebellion. Now let's mention the second demon, not only the demon of rebellion, but there's a second demon. It's called the demon of fear. My Bible said in 2 Timothy, listen, verse 7 of chapter 1. Listen to what it says. God does not give you the spirit of fear, but he gives you the spirit of power and love and a sound mind. Brother, we're not to be afraid. We need Christians today. They're not afraid, but we're living in a fearful age. If you'll turn to the book of the Revelation, the Bible said in chapter 21 in verse 8, that the fearful will be cast into hell. That's what it's talking, describing sinners. But we're living in a fearful age in which we now live. People are afraid everywhere you turn. People are afraid to live and they're afraid to die. They're afraid to buy and they're afraid to sell. They're afraid to get up at night and they're afraid to go to bed. We're living in an age of jitters. I've never seen so much fear in all of my life. And the Lord Jesus said one of the signs that will accompany the coming of Jesus. Men's hearts failing them for fear. But if you're a Christian on this Sunday afternoon, thank God you can have a peace that'll take that fear away. And you can have a deep, settled peace. Jesus said, my peace I give unto you. Not as the world give, but I give this peace. And said, bless God, it'll pass all understanding. It'll take the fear away from you. If you'll turn in your Bible a second, 2 Samuel 23, when you get home, read it. You know what it says? Saul finally committed suicide. But you know what's the matter, King Saul? He was afraid. He was so afraid of somebody stealing his popularity until when they'd come and tell him about David and David's victories. Oh, it nearly killed him. Recently, some of these preachers in Chattanooga and Atlanta, Georgia, gripe when some other churches blessed They're afraid that church is going to steal a little bit of the glory that they want. They don't want anybody to be blessed. You know, that's, brother, that's selfishness. And we got a lot of people that are afraid God will bless somebody else. I want to tell you, if God don't bless me, I hope he blesses you. And if he blesses you, I'll get a little bit. It'll run off on me. And if it doesn't, I'll shout anyway because God blesses you. We got fear all over the place. Old Samuel, used to come in and play for Saul. He was so afraid he couldn't go to sleep at night. He was so afraid they'd have to play music and all this to get him to go to sleep at night. Fear. I was in the mental hospital visiting a friend, and I went in that hospital. I said to the doctor, I said, "Doctor, why are most people here?" He said, "Either directly or indirectly, you listen to me. And the next time liquor comes up in Chattanooga to vote, I don't care what kind of liquor they vote on, buy the drink or buy the bottle in the barn or bottle in bond, you vote against it." Amen? Amen. That's right. Same old stuff. It's rotten as torment itself. It'll cause a man to beat his family. It'll cause a man to become insane. Now you stand against it. But anyway, I went in to see, and I said, "This doctor," he said, "75% of the people here in this mental hospital are either here directly or indirectly, Reverend, because of alcohol." And he said, "People don't matter. They say it's all right to take a little liquor." I want to tell you something. When you get right with God, you'll change fountains. When you get saved, praise God, you'll get out of the liquor drinking business. I'm glad there's something better. But I said to him, I said, "What's wrong with these folks?" He said, "They're afraid." He said, "Now watch them when we walk up. They jump and they're afraid." He said, "It's the spirit of this age." My friend, did you know there's a demon called fear? But God can give you peace in the midst of fearfulness and anxiety and trouble. There's that second demon, fear. Now the third demon is violence. And you've never heard of as much violence in your life. All this business, I don't care if they do, say it's under peaceful coexistence. And they're hollering about Vietnam. And they're marching up and down the streets and breaking out window lights. Listen to me, violence is wrong in any form or fashion because God condemns violence. And I don't care if they do get up and I hear not what they say. Violence is always a terrible thing. You're going to hear more about violent people. You're going to hear about women taking their babies and severing their babies' heads from their bodies. You're going to hear about men coming in and killing the whole family. In fact, you're already hearing about such violence. When a man gets drunk and a woman gets drunk, usually they get violent. You're going to hear about all this in these last days. There is the demon of violence. Say, where is it found in the Bible? Mark 5 said there was a man that cried in the day and he cried in the night, and the scripture said he slept in a graveyard. Brother, you've got to be weird to sleep in a graveyard. Did you know that? Somebody said, "I don't even go to graveyard in daytime, much less night." I want to tell you, somebody said, "Oh, but you don't respect the dead." I belong to the Resurrection and the Life Club. And bless God, why should I hang around the dead all the time? I want you to know I'm looking for Jesus to come. And I believe the trumpet's going to sound. But these folks that always talk about, "Want to hang around the graveyard." The Bible said that man stayed over there. Now, let me tell you something. I was down at a little motel, you see, a Galilee a couple of years ago, and there's a lady over there, and she's real nice, you know. I mean, and she taught in the University of Pennsylvania, and her husband said to me, "Mr. Jackson," said, "she is a very religious woman, but she doesn't believe in the miracles." I said, And said, "She doesn't believe that the Bible's divinely inspired." And then he asked me a question. He said, "Do you believe in the second birth?" I said, "Mister, I've had that second birth." And he invited a friend over and said, "Meet Mr. Jackson. He's one of them second time around guys." And I said, "You're right. First time was a mess. Last time is Jesus. Glory to God. First time I was born of the flesh, but the last time I was born of the Holy Ghost." And his wife came over. And I asked her, I said, "Do you believe that right across this little sea of Galilee, right over there in the Gadarene country, that when Jesus lived, there was a man that wouldn't keep any clothes on, and he'd cut himself in the day, and he'd cut himself in the night, and he'd cry in the day, and he'd cry in the night?" And she said, "No." I said, "You don't believe that?" She said, "No." I said, well, I do believe it. So we had a crowd that shouted all the time. And they got out of their beds. Some of those men that night down in that motel went down in the Sea of Galilee. And some of them climbed trees. And there's a shouting. Woke everybody up about 3 o'clock in the morning. Next morning, I went over to breakfast. That little lady professor from over in University of Pennsylvania. I said, you still don't believe it? She said, not when Jesus lived. But I believe they got some over here now. That way, he said, I want to tell you something. Brother, you talk about shouters. We had them. We would be ashamed to praise the Lord. And thank God for his blessings. But I want to tell you, my friend, there's that demon of violence. It'll cause a man to lose all sense of right and wrong. Here's a man that was violent. Bible said they'd bind him with chains and ropes and he'd break them. And one night he looked across the Sea of Galilee and a little boat was headed that way. And on that boat was the calmer of the storm. And on that boat, bless God, was the master of the sea. And the Bible said that Jesus got out of that boat, started up the hill, and that man came down to meet Jesus. And did you know Jesus cast the legion of demons out of that man? And you know what happened? Those demons went in the swine. Well, you listen, demons have got to have a body to dwell in. They used to dwell in dogs, did you? I remember up home, dogs used to have fits. And you don't hear of a dog having fits now in Chattanooga. There are too many human bodies they can get in. They don't have to dwell in dogs anymore. Oh, you say, preacher, how many of you have heard of a dog having a fit? I remember up home, we used to, the old dogs would go out and have fits, and then they start to die. Daddy would say, don't be around a dog like that when he starts to die. Those demons have got to go somewhere. When Jesus cast the demons out of the man of the Gadarene country, the Bible said those demons went into the swine. And the swine ran violently down the hill and drowned themselves. They committed hogicide. Did you know that? They ran in and bless your heart, they drowned themselves. But you know what happened to the fellow that had that violent spirit and that demon in him? He went home and got on some clothes. I like that. And the Bible said he had his right mind and he came and sat at the feet of Jesus. When a man gets right with God, he'll come and sit at the feet of Jesus and enjoy the blessings of the Lord. It's good just to sit at the feet of Jesus and enjoy the blessings. But I've got to rush on. Let me give you another demon. It's the demon of witchcraft. Our fortune telling. Now I hear somebody say, preacher, I go out to see these old fortune tellers. Listen to me. If you'll turn to Leviticus 20 and verse 27, back in the Old Testament, God said to kill those with familiar spirits. Now if you'll listen real closely and look this way, you can look that up when you get home. Listen. A wizard in the Bible was a male who had a familiar spirit. A witch in the Bible was a woman that had a familiar spirit. And the Bible in the book of Deuteronomy says, beware of wizards and these that are witches and have familiar spirits. And somebody said, well, I want to find out the future, Brother Mason. I'll go down here and let old sister so-and-so read the palm of my hand or some tea leaves or a crystal ball. I'm glad I don't have to go to sister so-and-so. I can open up this Bible. It tells me where I've been. It tells me where I am and where I'm headed. Glory to God. You can't beat that. It tells me the conditions I'm going to live under. But you say, preacher, oh, you'd be surprised the people in Chattanooga. You'd be surprised the people in Atlanta, Georgia that are going to these wizards and to these fortune tellers. Well, I don't even care. And you know, some of my people are bad. I go to their homes, you know, and I visit some of my aunts and uncles and in-laws and outlaws, and I'll pick up the family Bible, and here's on one page is four-leaf clover and all that stuff. I say, what are y'all doing with that in the Bible? Good luck. I'll say, well, isn't that a shame? You can't trust God. You've got to trust luck. Let me tell you something. I'm not trusting in luck. I'm led by the Holy Ghost, and I'm kept by the power of God. And brother, I'm so glad I don't have to go by luck. Some of you was here the other night. I remember I used to run buses years ago, pick up those little ragged kids. And by the way, the other night I was preaching, and a young boy walked up and said, Brother Mays, when you pastored the church, I was a little ragged, dirty-faced, runny-nosed boy. And you picked me up in a bus and brought me to church, and I heard about Jesus. And said, I want to tell you, I'm pastoring a church now. And said, I've never gotten away from what you all did for me when you picked me up on the way. I said, glory to God. That's worth it all. Glory to God. One little old boy, that's right. did. But we used to pick up those little ragged kids, and I'd try to be nice to them. And I would. I like kids. If you've ever seen me with kids, I'm joking with kids. I love children. You know, Jesus loved children. Amen. Oh, yes, sir. He said, suffer the little children to come unto me. And if they'd pull out a marble, you know, what do you mean, big marble? Say, hey, Brother Mays. He said, have you ever shoot marbles? I said, no, not much. But you shoot marbles? Yeah, I shoot marbles. I said, is that a good one? Boy, I forget what they call that. But that's a chief one. You know, he'd knock them out of the ring. I said, that's good. And another one come. I remember one little boy came up one Sunday morning. He said, Brother Mays, he pulled out a rabbit's foot. And he said, I want you to rub this rabbit's foot. And I said, why? He said, he'll make you preach better. I thought, well, boy, I'll eat it if he'll do me that much good. Praise God. If he'll help me to preach better. But you know what that little boy said? I said, why do you say that, son? Oh, he said, I carry it all the time. He said, I never go anywhere without my rabbit's foot. He said, it's good luck. I said, son, you think with me just a minute. Rabbit had four of them. It didn't do him no good, did it? Amen, son. Run around, talk about this luck business. I know some of you, if you let a black cat run across in front of you, you'll drive 4 miles to keep them going where that black cat. And you break a mirror and you say, 7 years of bad luck. You wouldn't walk under a ladder. Listen, my friend, that's not the scripture way to look at things. Bless God, I'm not going by mirrors and black cats and ladders. I'm glad I'm going by the word of God and the power of God in the things of the Lord. But you say, what about these fortune tellers? Oh, the Bible tells us about one that got saved. Let me give you this, and I'll have to go on. I go with a man every year. His name's Lonnie Graves. I go with a man in Atlanta, Georgia. His name's Guy Ringwater. And Lonnie Graves is a gypsy. Brother Guy Ringwater's an Indian. And I go with a fellow Bob Darden. I don't know what he is. I had to get that on Bob today. I go with gypsies. I go with Indians. And I remember last year when I was with that gypsy. I never will forget. We were going out. Inspirations with us. And I said to Martin, I said, well, I want to talk to that preacher. And so we went out to get something to eat after the service and a sandwich. I sat down. I looked at that gypsy and I said, I want to talk to you. He said, well, I'll be glad to talk with you. Next night, I got to talk to him a little in the side of the church as he's standing at the side door. And I said to him, preacher, listen to me. I said, you was brought up as a gypsy. Your mother's a gypsy. Your daddy's a gypsy. And your people live in Nashville, around Nashville. You're gypsies. I said, listen, Lonnie. I said, have you ever seen a gypsy that could really foretell the future? He stopped and paused just a moment. He said, gypsies are exactly what the name implies. They're gyps. He said, 99% of the gypsies are gyps. Because I was one before God saved me. He said, I was crooked, but said, Jesus, straighten me out. I thought, glory to God. I wasn't a gypsy, but I was crooked, and Jesus straightened me out. Hallelujah. Brother, Jesus can straighten anybody out. And I looked at Brother Lonnie Graves, a dear man of God, runs 1,800 in Sunday school. Listen to me, that gypsy runs 1,800 in Sunday school. Now I said, Lonnie, I want to ask you something. And he said, what? I said, did you ever see a real gypsy that could tell fortunes? He said, I saw some demon-possessed gypsies that the devil actually had control of their fingers and their eyes and their bodies, and they were demon-possessed. And Brother Mays, I believe they could really foretell the future. They had some knowledge because the devil gave them that knowledge. He said they were demon-possessed. And he said, these that are real, these gypsies that are real, that can tell fortunes, they are, he said, Brother Mays, real. But he said 99% of them are gyps, and they're crooks, and they know nothing about the future. I said to him, I said, well, I'm glad I never got tangled up with that witchcraft and that fortune-telling business. Oh, did you know there are 3,000 witches in the world that are registered witches? Did you know there are hundreds of thousands of fortune-tellers around the world, and people in these last days will be rushing to them? Now, quickly, let me give you something. Acts 16 said Paul and Silas had been down by the river, and he came uptown. A little girl had a spirit or a demon, a fortune-teller in. And the scripture said Paul turned around, cast that demon out. And you know what she did? She got out of the fortune-telling business. Oh, that's why I know it's wrong. When she got the demon out of her, she quit telling fortunes. And so there's the demon of witchcraft and fortune. Now let me come to another. Real quickly, there's the demon of lust. My friend, that'll work on you. You listen to me. You women ought to stop watching those old soap operas in the afternoon with all that lust using out and all that wickedness. Listen, there's a demon of lust in these last days. Now, boy, you say, Preacher Mace, listen, that demon of lust will work on you. That's right. It's a shame and disgrace. It's a shame and disgrace. Some people feast on the demon of lust. Now, you can't help what runs through your mind, but you listen to me. Demons can place in your mind evil. And I want to give you something, because I believe this is a fine congregation. You're the average congregation that I preach to, honest. And you're fine people. But if some of you ladies and some of you men were to have your thoughts appear on this, behind me, behind the pulpit, on a screen, oh, what you thought about last week, my friend, you'd have heart attacks. Oh, you say, why? Because there's a demon of lust. My Bible said in 1 Timothy chapter 4, seducing spirits. And certainly that's talking about not only that of religion, but also of lust. If you'll turn to Mark 16, verse 7, 8, and 9, it talks about Mary Magdalene, of whom Jesus cast seven devils out. And no doubt her passion, and no doubt her sin was the sin of lust. Oh, you say, Preacher Mays, listen, 1 Timothy chapter 4, let's go back to that again. It says in there, and it says, forbidding them to marry. And this is your result. Now, listen to me. And if they forbid them to marry, it's going to promote homosexuality, and it's going to promote free love, and it's going to do away with the house of the home, and it's going to do away with the sacredness of marriage and matrimony. My friend, it's a sad day when lust is invaded in pornography and motion pictures and television and the billboards and the newspapers, and everything else is geared to the demons of lust, and people are being swept away. Listen, Romans chapter 1, I've got to go on. Listen to what it says. It said, and they'll turn the man from the woman, and the woman will turn from the man to another woman. The natural. Now, you read that. And I want to tell you something's going to happen around Chattanooga, Atlanta. And where, if you're not from Chattanooga or Atlanta, see, I'm from Atlanta and you're from Chattanooga, are thereabout, listen to me. They'll legalize homosexuality. Oh, yes, they're going to legalize abortion. They're going to legalize everything. They're going to do away with capital punishment. I want to tell you folks something. If we keep on going like we've been going for the last 20 years, this nation can't rise much longer. We're headed for destruction. Now, you put that down. Somebody said, Preacher, all this old homosexuality. Let me give you something. When a person gets mixed up in that, listen, I don't believe they can be saved. I don't believe they can be born of the Spirit of God. When they get, my Bible said they're turned over to a reprobate mind. And we better condemn it. We better stand against it. You'd say, Brother Mace, there's not much of that going on in Chattanooga. You need to wake up, sister. You need to wake up, mister. You need to get your eyes open. All over these campuses or these colleges and all over, except Christian colleges, you know they're not there, but all these other colleges and universities and these societies and sororities, listen, across this nation, you'll find that there's a sin, the unnatural affection that's growing by leaps and bounds, and nobody says anything about it. Let me give you a verse of scripture. Jesus said, blessed are the pure in heart, for they shall see God. I believe we'd better plead for the blood and purity and keep holy things in your mind. Listen, the devil and demons will run every kind of unholy desire through your mind. I've met people say, oh, not through my mind. Don't come here with that. I'm not that stupid. And you're not that stupid. If you're grown, you know that the devil runs things through your mind. Why not face up to it and quit trying to hypocrite about it? But there's one thing about it. We can look up and we can get our mind on holy things. And brother, when we have our minds on holy things, everything's all right. Yes, sir. Thank God. Blessed are the pure in heart, for they'll see God. Let me come on. I want to give you two more demons. The demon of torment. Matthew 17 talks about a little boy that was tormented. Now, my friend, you can be tormented by demons. This little boy would fall on the ground. This little boy would foam at the mouth. This little boy would drive himself into the fire, and then he'd get out, he'd drive himself into the water. And the Bible said the disciples couldn't cast that demon of torment out of him. But Jesus came down, and Jesus did the job, and the little boy was no more tormented. of that tormented demon. And my friend, when Jesus, oh, thank God, Jesus has more power than demons. But you may be tormented. Let me give you that demon. That demon of torment will make you do things you don't want to do. Let me give you this. An old drunk out here, he quits drinking every weekend. I'll never stop back by the bar. But he always stops back by the bar when he gets his pay. Oh, that woman that's filled with lust and that man that's filled with lust says, I'll never go to one of those sex parties again. But they're driven back. You say, what is it? It's the demon of torment. And only the word of God and only the word of Christ can overcome. Now let's come to the last demon. And I'll have to close. Listen, there's the demon of religion. Over in 1 John 4:1, it talks about that spirit, and believe not every spirit. And if you'll turn to Matthew 23, Jesus talks about the scribes and the Pharisees. They had the demon of religion. Let me tell you something. This religion in this country is wrecking this nation. Religion without salvation is a dangerous thing. And a demon can get in you and make you clean up and reform and shake the preacher's hand and join the church and go to hell from a church pew. That's a demon of religion. Did you hear me? And brother, there's so many today that have let the demon of religion rob them from knowing Jesus and the new birth and being passed from death unto life. I meet so many people and say, I'm a Baptist. I am too, but I'm saved. Glory to God. I meet somebody say, I'm a Methodist. You ought to be a saved Methodist. You will say, listen, we find the devil of religion and the demon of religion is sending more people to hell than in Chattanooga than any other demon. You read it when you get home. Matthew 23, Bible said those demons of religion got those folks to fasting. They wear black clothes, and I don't care what color, you just so you got enough on. Amen? I believe you ought to put enough on. I'm not caring about the color. I just want you to have enough on. And I believe, bless God, we need to come. But they did all this, but they were lost. You'd meet them over in Jerusalem, Pharisee. Why, he won't even do a thing on the Lord, a Sabbath day. Here he goes with his face twisted from fasting. Here he is, very religious. But all religious, but lost. A religious demon was in him. Let me mention one other thing about this religious demon. It gets in these preachers that have never been saved, never been called, and they want to be religious and get up and pastor a church, and they are filled with a religious demon. They've never been born again. They've never had the call of God. That's the reason we've got these false prophets over America that are preaching everything but the blood and the new birth and the Holy Ghost and the second coming. My friend, they got a demon of religion in them. It's a sad thing. Let me give you this, and then I'll give you three things you can do about demons, and we'll go. I was in Athens, Georgia, several years ago. Went to this home with this pastor, and he said this widow that's coming out to the door said her husband was in a certain denomination. He died and went to hell. And I said, what'd you say, preacher? He said, that preacher died and went to hell. He said, now I'll show you something when I get in there. So the lady opened the door, and the preacher said, how do you do? I said, this is Brother Mays. You want to see him? He's here with me in a meeting. She said, come in, Reverend. Real nice, precious lady. I went in. She said, I'd like to go back and get you some refreshment. And the preacher said, all right, because he wanted her to go back. He wanted to tell me something. But she left the door open. And he couldn't. And he kept motioning in the bedroom. He said, I looked over there, the side of that bed. We got out after we had the refreshments. He said, the reason I want you to look beside that bed, that preacher was dying, preacher. And he fell out of the bed and was choking to death and said to his wife, my God, I preached to others and I'm not saved. A religious demon made me clean up and made me make out like I was a Christian and a called man of God, and said I'm dying and going to hell because I've been deceived by religious demon. He said, preacher, by that bed, that man died and went to hell. Oh, you say, Brother Mays, listen, there's such a thing as a religious demon. Now, let me give you three things you can do, and we'll close. Number one, you can plead the word of God. Matthew 8:16 says, and Jesus spoke and cast out demons. Brother, there's more power in this word. It's quick and powerful and sharper than any two-edged sword. Next time you feel oppressed or bothered by demons, open up the book and begin to read the precious word of God. I'm glad by the word of God. Matthew 8 and verse 16. And then by the blood. And it's found in Revelation chapter 12 and verse 11, talking about Satan. It says they overcame him, and it also means his kingdom. They overcame him by the word of their testimony and the blood of the Lamb. Thank God we can plead the blood against the demon power. What can wash away my sin? Nothing but the blood. What can give you victory over demons? Nothing but the blood and the word. And then here's the third, the precious Holy Spirit. Jesus said, greater is he that's in you than he that's of the world. And I'm so glad that if you're saved, inside of you is the precious Holy Ghost. And greater is he that's in you than he that's of the world. Blessed be the name of the Lord. I'm glad there's victory through Christ. I want you to bow your head and close your eyes.
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1: SRN News, I'm Mary Rose. Yemen's Iran-backed Houthi rebels say they fired missiles and drones at Saudi Arabia in response to Saudi's airstrikes on Yemen's strategic Red Sea city of Hodeidah. The claim on Saturday marks a further escalation over vital shipping routes in the Middle East as the U.S. and Iran vie for control of the Strait of Hormuz. A fourth firefighter has died of the injuries he sustained battling a blaze in western Colorado.
2: The Federal Interior Department says Nathan Matthews, who was battling a wildfire near the Colorado-Utah border last month when he and three other colleagues were caught in the blaze, died from his injuries Friday. The 43-year-old was from Lincoln, Nebraska. Officials say the June 27th situation, known as a burnover, turned deadly when the wildfire spread quickly, closing off all escape routes. Firefighters Emily Barker, Nick Hutcherson, and Sydney Watson died at the scene. I'm Julie Walker.
1: Public policy expert Matthew Continetti says Iran is happy with the status quo.
3: I think the Iranians are comfortable with the low-intensity conflict where they fire one volley of missiles at us, kill a few of our soldiers terribly, and then we respond by firing back, but in a limited capacity.
1: Continetti made his comments to the Salem Radio Network. Former NFL guard Jordan Devey's family said that he died by suicide. Lindsay Devey announced her husband's death on social media Friday, saying it would have been their 15th wedding anniversary. She also provided a link to a GoFundMe, which she said he took his own life. Devey played for the New England Patriots when they won the Super Bowl in 2014. He was 38. And Ford is recalling over 565,000 Broncos. This is SRN News. A new poll makes an interesting connection.
4: The Pew Research Center study finds that Americans who are the most active in politics are also the most active in religious life. This group, which makes up just about 10% of the U.S. population, is more likely to volunteer, attend local government meetings, donate to political causes, follow the news closely, and attend religious services than any other group. A second demographic, representing 28%, is religiously active but not politically. Michael Harrington reporting.
1: Researchers are trying to determine why young women in the U.S. are embracing the LGBT lifestyle at an increasing rate. Some are suggesting that pandemic lockdowns improved conditions for what they call sexual experimentation as social life moved online and dating was interrupted. Data shows a pandemic era shift. Around 2020, more women reported being attracted to people other than just men. This is SRN News. The U.S. government has enacted new tariffs ranging from 10% to 12.5% on 60 trading partners, effective July 24th. President Trump tells reporters he thinks his new wave of tariffs will hold up to legal scrutiny.
5: We put the tariffs on. They're very standard tariffs. The other way was easier. I thought the decision by the Supreme Court was not a good one. But we have many forms of tariffs. And all we did is go to B, you know, follow the line B. Now, B is something that's been used many, many times for years and very standard.
1: The administration cited failures by these nations to curb imports made by forced labor. President Trump says the U.S. will open a formal investigation into the European Union's trade practices. He claims the bloc has unfairly levied billions of dollars. More details, SRNnews.com.

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I hope you hear that melody and those words come to your mind. I have decided to follow Jesus. Have you decided and do you follow the Lord Jesus? 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
1: The following contains mature themes. Parental guidance is suggested. How do you do? It's often said, if you go looking for trouble, you'll find it. But for some, trouble finds them. Some are born into it, shaped by circumstances they never chose. The woman in this story was one of those. Raised in a broken home with little guidance or hope, she faced adult burdens far too young, and her life soon spiraled downward. It would be easy to think she didn't care, but that would be wrong. Because beneath the ruin was a heart still capable of change, a change that was everlasting when her heart, her mind, her very life were unshackled.

0: Anna, would you stop sweeping? You make me feel like I don't keep the house clean enough.
1: I'm gonna have a baby soon, Mom. I need it to be safe.
0: I know you're gonna have a baby, but you make it seem like I've never cleaned the place. I do the best I can.
1: And now I'm doing the best I can. I can't believe you're upset that I'm cleaning up a bit.
0: You never did it before.
1: Bruce and I want our baby to be able to breathe when he or she comes to live here.
0: Bruce wants. He's controlling you, him and his parents.
1: Mom.
0: And that church.
1: His parents and that church have done more to help us than you and Dad have.
0: Stick with him if you want to ruin your life.
1: For real, Mom? You're smoking around your pregnant daughter and you think Bruce is the problem? You probably think I should get another...
0: I saved your life!
1: No, you didn't! I still have to live with that every day. It's too painful.
0: You don't know how hard it is to raise a child.
1: No, but I'm gonna find out. And you're not gonna stop me this time.
2: 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Our counselors minister to their spiritual needs, directing them to the one who sticks closer than a brother, which is what this program celebrates. 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In our last show, we met a young girl who was molested and made pregnant by an uncle, then forced by her parents to have an abortion. When we pick up her story at age 16, she is pregnant again, but committed to having the baby. Will a loving boyfriend be enough? Find out as we continue with part two of the true story of Serena Dykeson, right now on Unshackled.
1: Mom and Dad never liked my boyfriend, Bruce. Mom thought he was controlling, probably because he showed more interest in me than they did. I'm sure they thought it was his idea to keep the baby, but that was all me. After my parents made me get an abortion when I was 13, I decided there was no way I was ever going that route again. Fortunately, Bruce supported that decision, as did his church.
3: And we ask your blessing on our meal, on our congregation, and our time this afternoon. In Jesus' name, amen.
4: Amen. Amen.
3: All right, folks, don't let it get cold.
4: Why don't you sit down, Serena? I'll grab you a plate.
1: Sounds good. You're okay with that?
3: Hey, now, why don't you both sit for a minute? I'll fix you a couple plates.
4: You don't have to do that, Pastor.
3: I know I don't. Humor me. You two could use a break.
1: Everyone's been so nice at the church.
4: Yeah. That stuff they got us at the baby shower is going to help a lot.
1: I'm not used to this support. My family's pretty well checked out.
4: I suppose we do look like we could use a break. Maybe you should cut back on your hours at the gas station.
1: You should talk. You look wiped out.
4: Balancing my job and graduating in a couple months. But I can't quit. We need the money.
1: I know.
4: We still need to figure a few things out. Where we're gonna live and stuff.
1: Bruce was right. There was a lot we needed to figure out. He was finishing his senior year of high school. I was in my sophomore year. And we were broke as a joke. And then, there was my family.
0: I'm telling you, Serena, you're having that baby today.
1: It's just Braxton Hicks contractions, Mom. I've been having them all week.
0: You need to call Bruce. Have him come get you so you can get to the hospital.
1: It's Sunday morning. He's at church, where I should be.
0: Except you're about to have a baby.
1: If I go to the hospital now, they're just gonna send me back home. Bruce is coming over after church. We'll figure it out then. Bruce arrived after church, and we hung out around the house. The contractions continued. At about 9:30, I gave in to my mom and went to the hospital. It was a good thing, too. Our daughter was born at about 11:30. After her delivery, there was so much joy in the hospital room. All the stress and tension with my parents was, for the moment, taken away by a healthy, beautiful baby girl. Unfortunately, that perfect moment in time couldn't last. I brought her home with me so Bruce could concentrate on the last couple months of high school.
5: She's my granddaughter. I'm not gonna let anything happen to her.
1: I'll keep her with me, Dad. It'll be all right.
5: What's the matter? You don't trust me.
1: Are you kidding me? I mean, are you really asking me that?
5: Don't answer that.
1: Dad, just stop. Hello? Oh, hi, Mr. Dykeson. It's Bruce's dad.
5: Tell him to stop calling here.
1: Shh. What? No, not you. Yes, of course you can come see your granddaughter.
5: I don't want them in my house.
1: Oh, you heard that? That's okay. I can meet you outside. Nope. No problem at all.
5: Give me the phone.
1: Dad.
5: Mr. Dykeson, listen to me. We don't want you here. Leave my daughter alone. Oh, she's my granddaughter, too. Oh, and this is my... Oh, is that so? Well, you're not coming into my house.
1: Wow, Dad. You just yelled at the nicest guy in the world. The guy who never argues with anyone. The guy who cares more.
5: What?
1: He cares more than you do. Things weren't going to get better with my parents, so I made a tough choice. I moved out of their house and filed with the state for emancipation. I took our daughter and what little I had and moved into a bed and breakfast that was owned by friends of Bruce's parents. Not surprisingly, that didn't take care of all the stress. Even though Bruce was a pretty good father and he tried to be as hands-on as possible, we still had a lot of disagreements on how to raise her. I mean, how could we not? We both were raised very differently. Our wedding took place on the same day as Bruce's graduation from high school.
4: Relax, they'll be here.
1: You don't know that. My parents have probably never set foot in a church.
4: Serena.
1: Mom said they didn't have clothes to wear. As if that's a reason to miss your daughter's wedding.
4: I know you're stressed out. Whatever happens, it'll be okay.
1: Will it?
4: If you and me leave together and we're still on speaking terms, that's a win.
1: Yeah. Well.
5: Serena?
1: Dad? Mom?
4: Told ya.
1: Dad, I've never seen you in a suit before.
5: Your old man cleans up okay.
1: Thank you.
4: Hi, Mr. and Mrs. Lemaire.
5: Bruce?
4: I don't mean to rush this, but my best man has a shift at McDonald's he needs to get to. And no, that's not a joke.
5: Sure. Sure. Where do we go?
1: Left side, in the front row. Somebody told us that the first 5 years of marriage were the hardest. Ours included Bruce getting better job opportunities, me graduating high school, and having another baby. A boy we named after a doctor on the show ER. In one of life's twists, the doctor who delivered our boy was the same doctor who recommended I have an abortion when I was 13. In the midst of all the good things that happened, I was still struggling with insecurities. I wasn't happy with how I looked, how we lived. You name it, I wasn't happy with it.
4: You look nice today.
1: Just today. Didn't I look nice yesterday?
4: You look great yesterday. I think I told you that you looked great yesterday.
1: I'm not sure you meant it then either.
4: Wow. You used to be able to take a compliment.
1: Yeah, before I had two kids that messed up my body.
4: You look fine, Serena. You look great.
1: Say it a few more times and you might believe it.
4: I give up.
1: When our boy was five, I got pregnant again. Bruce and I were both excited about this baby. But things didn't go as we had planned. At one of the checkups, the doctor was unable to find a heartbeat.
4: Are you okay?
1: Take a wild guess, Bruce.
4: I'll take that as a no.
1: Are you okay with this? With losing a baby?
4: No, not at all.
1: It's not gonna hurt you to show some emotion.
4: Just because I don't holler or throw stuff around doesn't mean I don't feel bad, Serena. This hurts me too.
1: Yeah, right. I started to resent Bruce after that. I read his self-control as detachment and thought he didn't care about me or the baby we lost. When a guy in our neighborhood, Henry, was charged with sexually abusing children, I went nuts. I mean, this guy had been in our house, around our children. It could have been our kids. It bothered me that Bruce didn't seem to care. At least not as much as I did.
4: Just calm down. We can talk about this.
0: Talk about what? He was fooling around with kids. He needs to be put away or executed.
4: Executed? Does Indiana have the death sentence anymore?
0: It should.
4: Okay, fine, Serena. But remember, hell is forever.
0: Good. I hope he never...
4: What's wrong? What's going on?
0: It's my... Something's wrong.
4: Come on. We're going to the hospital.
1: That pain I had was a ruptured ovary. They performed an ultrasound and saw my pelvis was full of blood. Without surgery, I would die. So, they removed the ovary. Not long after, because of continued pain, they told me they thought I had endometriosis. And we made the tough decision to have a complete hysterectomy. I'd always wanted more children. But now that door was closed forever.
4: Do you think that's a good idea? I mean, you're still recovering from surgery.
0: I drink it because it takes away the pain. If you ever felt anything, you'd probably drink too.
4: Come on, Serena. This isn't you. Your kids need you. So do I.
0: You don't need me, Bruce. You have your job. You have your church.
4: Our church.
0: Sure.
4: We're doing okay, yeah? We're not hurting like we were when we first married.
0: So why don't you get us away from the sexual predator? You heard Henry was released on bail and is back in his house?
4: Why should we move? We didn't do anything wrong.
0: And that is why I drink.
4: Serena.
1: My life was a hot mess. But it shouldn't have been. I had a husband who loved me. Two great kids. I even had a job as a therapy assistant in a nursing home, which I liked a lot. But like they say, hurt people hurt people. And I hurt Bruce.
6: Where are you, Serena? Are you coming home?
1: I'm staying with Angie for a while. I think I want you to leave me alone for a while.
6: What can I do for you? You said moving out of the neighborhood where Henry lived would fix things. It clearly hasn't. Are you still drinking?
1: Don't worry about it.
6: I'm gonna worry about it. I love you.
1: Well, maybe you shouldn't. Bruce was persistent. He really wanted us to work on our marriage. And the random acts of kindness. One day, he came over to my friend's house after a snowstorm. I watched him from the window while he cleaned the snow off my car and shoveled the driveway. Just because he knew I hated the cold. Another time we had a fight on the phone and I started cussing him out, not knowing that the kids could hear everything I said. I was embarrassed. But rather than fix the problem, I kept drinking and even started using drugs. Soon I was partying and drinking every night.
7: Are you about ready to pack it in, lady? We're trying to close up.
0: I'm texting my friend for a ride. It won't be... There they are. They won't give me a ride.
7: You don't have a car?
0: I do, but I'm too...
7: Yeah, we all saw how much you drank. Tell me the truth. You were baked when you came in, weren't you?
0: Are you gonna judge me?
7: Yeah. You come into our restaurant high, spend 3 hours drinking like your life depends on
0: it. You don't know me.
7: You've been trying to get a ride home for the last hour. Yeah, we've been watching. Every time your phone rings, you get excited, and then you're disappointed that nobody will help you. It's pretty pathetic.
0: I'm finding out who my friends are. That's for sure.
7: Yeah? Well, get one of them to come over here and pick you up. I don't care where you go, but you're not going to stay here. Unlike you, the rest of us have lives we need to get on with.
1: She was right. I needed to get my life in order. The problem was, I'd messed it up so bad, burned so many bridges, that I didn't know if I could fix it. My friends wanted nothing to do with me. My parents had problems of their own, and even if they didn't, they were no help to me. Bruce? Could I call him? Or had I wrecked that relationship too badly? I stumbled out to my car. I sat there and wept. I knew I had to break free from all the garbage that was controlling me. Without hardly thinking about it, I just cried out to God. God, I have nothing left but you. Please, I need your help.
8: Suddenly, I felt God's presence in a way I never had before. And I felt something else. Something I had never felt before. Hope. As I pulled into my driveway, I felt hope. Bruce, were you waiting for me?
4: Yep. Come here.
8: I don't.

0: Jesus held me, and my Heavenly Father also wrapped me in his arms with this feeling of comfort that I will never forget. His love lifted me out of my dark pit. I was no longer drowning. For so long, I felt dead inside. I would go through the motions of each day with such emptiness. That simple prayer I'd said brought me life. I knew right then and there that God had answered my prayer. Now that I was home, and my husband had taken me in his arms and showed me grace too, I was on my way to healing. The first time back to church was more difficult, but Bruce asked some of the men to be praying for me as I fought off an anxiety attack. As I sat there, I could almost feel the enemy's chains fall off, and I lifted my hands in worship, praising God as I hadn't been able to before.
1: Hey, babe. How's your day?
0: Eye-opening.
1: Want to tell me about it?
0: I think I have to tell you about it. It involves you.
1: Okay.
0: First, I have to apologize to you.
1: Apologize? For what?
0: As I was reading the Bible and praying today, it occurred to me that I had been placing you ahead of God. I made you my protector. I wanted you to fix everything, and it never occurred to me that you can't fix everything.
1: Wow. I never realized that you felt that way.
0: Well, that's it. You can't be my number one any longer. God has to fill those areas that you can't.
1: Well, praise the Lord. I needed you to take that pressure off me so that God could fill that space.
0: You didn't give up on me.
1: If I gave up on you, I'd be giving up on me too. And the kids. I still think we have a ways to go, but we're making it work, right?
0: We were working on a relationship and fixing the family. I still had a lot of baggage, but with God's help and Bruce being understanding, things were getting better. I still wasn't able to open up in counseling about my abortion all those years ago, or even my bitterness with Henry, the guy who had sexually assaulted kids in our old neighborhood. But in my prayer and Bible time, God showed me how to deal with that too.
1: Hang on a second, Serena. You're telling me you're not angry with Henry anymore?
0: I don't like or approve of anything he did. I'm just not going to let it control me anymore.
1: That's great. I'm really happy to hear it. What brought this about?
0: Something I read today.
1: I like where this is going.
0: It was in Lamentations, chapter 3. Here, let me read it to you. I called upon thy name, O Lord, out of the low dungeon. Thou hast heard my voice. Hide not thine ear at my breathing, at my cry. Thou drewest near in the day that I called upon thee. Thou saidst, fear not. O Lord, thou hast pleaded the causes of my soul. Thou hast redeemed my life. O Lord, thou hast seen my wrong. Judge thou my cause.
1: Good stuff.
0: God took up my case. He redeemed my life. I believe he's upholding my cause, too.
1: If Henry was right here in front of you, what would you say?
0: The same thing I'd say to my Uncle Rodney. I forgive you. I cannot forget it, nor would I trust him. But I can forgive.
1: You mean it?
0: God forgave me. He's helped me with all this bitterness I've carried since I was a kid. If I can't forgive other people, then I'm just hanging on to the pain. Except now I'm the one causing the pain.
1: That's pretty deep. You are not the same girl I met on that school bus all those years ago.
0: I'm not. And I'm glad I'm not. God has changed me. I don't know how else to say it.
1: I think that says it perfectly.
0: You hear these phrases Christians use. Born again. New creation. Well, I understood what they meant now. I was different. A new person with new desires and goals. I developed a burden to help people who were hurting and in crisis. Bruce and I began working in a variety of ministries that serve those very people. God had restored our family, and he used us to help others. Life went on. In 2015, our little girl became a bride herself. In December of 2018, she and her husband were blessed with a beautiful, healthy girl. That little peanut brings us joy and laughter, a constant reminder of God's love. I sometimes think how different our lives would have been if Bruce and I had not chosen life for our lovely daughter.
1: Hey, hon, you want to go on a date?
0: I don't know. I was going to scrub the bathtub.
1: Seriously. There's a new Christian movie showing. I want to support these things.
0: Yeah, they've been getting better lately. Sure, I'll go. As long as you buy me a big bucket of popcorn.
1: Deal. I may even throw in a pop.
0: What's this movie about?
1: I don't even know.
0: What's it called?
1: Unplanned?
0: Unplanned is the true story of a Planned Parenthood employee who is now a pro-life advocate. She used her story to speak out against the industry that has taken millions of lives. If you're wondering if it was hard to watch, it was. As the credits began to scroll on the movie screen, and the audience sat in complete silence, I felt the overwhelming presence of the Holy Spirit speak to me. I knew right there in that theater that it was time to tell the rest of my story. I had been open about my past sexual abuse and counseling. So much healing had taken place in my life, but there had been one area I was not willing to approach. I knew that sharing about my own abortion was another level of shame, guilt, and trauma. I had locked that painful experience away in a vault, but Unplanned opened that area of my heart. It was as if God was gently prompting me to step out in faith and share my story too.
1: You're talking about changing the whole focus of your personal ministry.
0: I've been hiding this thing about myself for a long time, Bruce. Think of how many babies could possibly have been saved if I'd spoken out before.
1: I'm not disagreeing with anything you're saying, but are you sure this is something you can do? I mean, can you handle that all coming back to the surface?
0: I've never spoken to anybody about my abortion. Not since you and I sat in that car when I was 15. I really believe God is telling me to do this.
1: Okay. Then I won't stand in your way. How can I help?
0: I have no idea.
2: St. Joseph County Ride to Life. This is Megan.
0: Hi. Megan, my name is Serena Dykeson. Can I tell you my story?
3: Hi, Serena. My name is Cindy Michelson. I got your name from Megan.
0: Oh, yeah, hi.
3: I write a pro-life blog, and I wondered if you would be interested in writing an article, telling your personal story.
0: Oh, wow, I don't know. I mean, that's a little different from telling people in my small groups and living rooms.
3: I've heard some of it, and I think it could be powerful. You never know who needs to hear what you've gone through and how you came out the other side.
0: Yeah, I think you're right. Okay. All right, just let me know what you need me to do. I knew I needed to be obedient and share my testimony, no matter what the response might be. My story eventually made it on a few pro-life news outlets, and all of a sudden, it seemed every time I opened my social media accounts, I saw my article shared. I began to get one message after another of people thanking me for sharing my story. I was amazed at all the responses. For weeks, I would get new people reaching out to me or news sites asking if they could share my story. Out of obedience, I had told my whole story, and God was using it. Through the process, I began to see the hand of God. He was directing me all along the way. The healing process continued for me in a way I hadn't thought of. God had created two lives in me that never came to live in this world, but they were real people. In a time of prayer, I had a beautiful vision of a young lady and a young man. I believe that they were my aborted daughter and the boy I had miscarried. I named the daughter Eliana Grace, and Bruce and I named our son Malachi. Now, because of what Jesus has done, I know they will be waiting for me when I go home to heaven.
4: Through several pro-life ministries, Serena Dykeson has been able to reach thousands of women caught in a difficult position, considering taking the life of their babies. She and Bruce continue to share the good news of salvation through the Lord Jesus with whomever needs to hear it. And what about you, listening friend? If you understand what this salvation means, that Jesus saves, and you want to trust in Him as your personal Savior, you can. As an act of faith, communicate that to Him right now. There are no special words, but if you'd like help, you might say something as simple as, God, I know that I'm a sinner, and I know that because of my sin, I deserve to be eternally separated from You. Even though I do not deserve it, thank You for loving me and providing the sacrifice for my sins through the death and resurrection of Jesus Christ. I believe that Jesus died for my sins, and I trust in Him alone to save me. From this point forward, help me to live my life for You instead of for sin. 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This is program number 3940. Heard in the conclusion of the true story of Serena Dykeson were Angela Morris, Suzette Mayobre, Patrick Thompson, David Zarbach, and Cheryl Lynn Galimo. Original music, Don Badorf. 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Script, Darby Kern. 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
6: With SRN News, I'm Mary Rose. President Trump returned to a rescheduled White House Correspondents' Dinner last night.
7: 3 months after a gunman cut short the White House Correspondents Association dinner, they gave it another try Friday night. And instead of being held at the Washington Hilton, it was held at the Waldorf Astoria, Washington, D.C., which used to be the Trump International Hotel. Trump said it was great to be back at a place he knows so well.
8: As I said 3 months ago, the show must go on.
7: Trump's speech, which lasted a little more than an hour, was full of pot shots at Barack Obama, Representative Ilhan Omar, and California Governor Gavin Newsom. I'm Donna Warder.
6: A heat dome is set to expand across much of the central United States.
9: Temperatures will be above 100 degrees from Dallas to North Dakota. About 70 million people will face heat advisories. Forecasters say the heat will stretch from the desert southwest to the Gulf Coast and into the Midwest and Gulf Plains. However, some areas like the Mid-Atlantic and Northeast won't be hit by such severe weather. The elderly and children are especially at risk of heat-related illnesses. Relief might come to the central U.S. toward next weekend. John Scott reporting.
6: A second Secret Service agent from Vice President J.D. Vance's protective detail has been placed on administrative leave.
10: The agents are suspected of leaking sensitive operational details to MS Now for a July 15 story that portrayed the Vance family as burdensome. The article revealed agents' frustrations with last-minute travel requests and other sensitive details. This follows a similar incident in January, prompting an internal affairs investigation. The vice president's office thanked the agents while noting the unique challenges of protecting a family with young children. Bernie Bennett reporting.
6: This is SRN News. Canadians are angry about the census.
11: The government in Ottawa wants to know a lot about its citizens, and some of the questions are sparking controversy. The Canadian Census form asks people to select a gender from a list of seven different options. It also asks, quote, what was your sex at birth? Canadians are also asked to tell the government about their religious affiliations, which has upset both Christians and atheists, too. There's a potential $500 fine for failing to fill out the census. Michael Harrington reporting.
6: Lutheran World Relief is mobilizing an emergency response to help families affected by catastrophic flooding across Texas. Ministry officials say they are focusing on providing emergency shelter, safe drinking water, food assistance, medical care, cleanup supplies, and support for families displaced by the high water. LWR had already staged emergency supplies in a number of locations across Texas. This is SRN News. The White House is rolling out its latest nuclear energy initiative.
12: President Trump announced a major nuclear energy milestone from the Oval Office.
13: So these are the first new privately funded advanced reactors to turn on the United States in over four decades, and making sure that these groundbreaking designs were safe to build and test so quickly was a challenge that required a historic partnership between these innovative companies and our administration.
12: The White House says the administration is working to accelerate nuclear energy as demand for reliable electricity continues to grow. Willie Nelson, The White House.
6: The European Commission has found TikTok did not adequately protect children's privacy rights on its platform by allowing adults to view the accounts of minors. The commission said Friday that the action exposed children to cyberbullying, unwanted contact, and predatory behavior. More details at srnnews.com.

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1: Sing me.

And we want to welcome you again to another edition of Southern Gospel Highlights, the program where every Saturday night we pick one group and we listen to their music all hour long, learning about them, learning about their style and their songs that they pick, as well as the message that they bring. This evening we'll be featuring the song formations of the Foundations Quartet, one of my favorite groups that we have. The Foundations group quartet sang for many years, a group of pastors who came together and formed a quartet and sing wonderful music, and did it for years. And so we're glad to have this evening the Foundations Quartet. The first song that they'll sing this evening is called Worship Medley. And then after that, I've Been Adopted. After that, I'm So Glad He Came. Then the Foundations sing Every Day. Outreach, okay, then Canaan Land is Just in Sight. The Cross Made the Difference. The Old Ship of Zion. I'll Be in the Rapture. And then Every Day. So stay with us and enjoy all the stylings of the Foundations Quartet. In about 45 seconds from now, we'll start with Worship Medley. Thank you for listening. Thank you for stopping by with WTBI. And I hope you have a great evening and a tremendous day in church tomorrow.

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1: With SRN News, I'm Ron Taylor. Former state lawmaker and logger Troy Jackson has secured the Democratic nomination for the U.S. Senate in Maine. Bob Agnew has the story.
2: Jackson will face longtime GOP Senator Susan Collins in November in a race that could decide which party controls the U.S. Senate. Jackson replaces Graham Plattner, who won the Democrat primary in June but then withdrew from the race amid allegations of sexual misconduct. Jackson was selected by hundreds of delegates who came together for a first-of-its-kind gathering in Bangor, Maine. He won the support of almost all the delegates who gathered there to clinch the nomination. Bob Agnew reporting.
1: Scrutiny of the WNBA intensifies as mounting discord around the league looms over all-star festivities.
3: The WNBA has never been bigger. More people are watching. More are investing. Salaries for many players are higher than ever. With the attention, scrutiny of some of the league's biggest challenges has intensified. Race, gender, sexuality, mounting turmoil and discord has accompanied this transformative period for the WNBA, which has featured a landmark collective bargaining agreement, league expansion, and skyrocketing player recognition. Race-driven conversations resurfaced after an incident between Indiana Fever's Caitlin Clark and Phoenix Mercury's Alyssa Thomas. I'm Julie Walker.
1: President Trump will host Israeli Prime Minister Benjamin Netanyahu at the White House next week as he weighs U.S. military options in Iran. Tuesday's meeting will mark the first face-to-face talks between the two since the Iran conflict began in late February. It comes as the president says he's close to a decision on whether to launch a massive attack on Iran. Netanyahu will also attend the funeral of Senator Lindsey Graham during his trip to Washington. Millions of Americans are sweltering under a massive heat dome this weekend. The extreme temps are expected to last into early next week. This is SRN News.

0: It is now time for WTBI's Southern Gospel Highlights, the program designed to bring you a specific album or gospel artist each week. 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

0: With SRN News, I'm Ron Taylor. Former state lawmaker and logger Troy Jackson has secured the Democratic nomination for the U.S. Senate in Maine. Bob Agnew has the story.
1: Jackson will face longtime GOP Senator Susan Collins in November in a race that could decide which party controls the U.S. Senate. Jackson replaces Graham Platner, who won the Democrat primary in June but then withdrew from the race amid allegations of sexual misconduct. Jackson was selected by hundreds of delegates who came together for a first-of-its-kind gathering in Bangor, Maine. He won the support of almost all the delegates who gathered there to clinch the nomination. Bob Agnew reporting.
0: Scrutiny of the WNBA intensifies as mounting discord around the league looms over all-star festivities.
2: The WNBA has never been bigger. More people are watching. More are investing. Salaries for many players are higher than ever. With the attention, scrutiny of some of the league's biggest challenges has intensified. Race, gender, sexuality. Mounting turmoil and discord has accompanied this transformative period for the WNBA, which has featured a landmark collective bargaining agreement, league expansion, and skyrocketing player recognition. Race-driven conversations resurfaced after an incident between Indiana Fever's Caitlin Clark and Phoenix Mercury's Alyssa Thomas. I'm Julie Walker.
0: President Trump will host Israeli Prime Minister Benjamin Netanyahu at the White House next week as he weighs U.S. military options in Iran. Tuesday's meeting will mark the first face-to-face talks between the two since the Iran conflict began in late February. It comes as the president says he's close to a decision on whether to launch a massive attack on Iran. Netanyahu will also attend the funeral of Senator Lindsey Graham during his trip to Washington. Millions of Americans are sweltering under a massive heat dome this weekend. The extreme temps are expected to last into early next week. This is SRN News. Correspondent Michael Harrington says persecution of Christians is on the rise.
3: International Christian Concern has released its 2026 report, and it finds that religious freedom is under siege in a lot of places. The report states that, quote, governments are increasingly tightening their grip on religious expression while transnational repression, displacement, and systemic discrimination continue to impact vulnerable communities. At the same time, Western technologies and markets are being leveraged to enable or sustain persecution. Michael Harrington reporting.
0: The debate over the in vitro fertilization is intensifying in this country and inside the pro-life movement. IVF commonly involves trying to create multiple embryos because success is never guaranteed. If unused, these embryos can be frozen, discarded, donated to research, or donated to another fertility patient. In the eyes of many pro-life activists, those frozen embryos are already children and their destruction is murder. This is SRN News. The cyclospora parasite outbreak that has led to explosive diarrhea cases appears to be expanding.
4: The CDC now says the outbreak of cyclospora, first linked to shredded lettuce served at Taco Bell's, now includes Illinois, Kansas, Oklahoma, and Pennsylvania. The FDA says the lettuce was traced to Taylor Farms. It was recalling iceberg lettuce grown in central Mexico. President Trump was asked about the outbreak.
5: We're going to put a major tariff on Mexico because of the lettuce.
4: The government says the number of cases linked to the lettuce is now around 2,000. At least 98 people had to go to the hospital. No one has died. Cases were also reported in Indiana, Kentucky, Michigan, Ohio, and West Virginia. Ed Donahue, Washington.
0: The number of measles cases in this country has surpassed the record-breaking tally for all of last year, with five more months in this year still to come. You'll find more details at srnnews.com. I'm Ron Taylor.
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1: With SRN News, I'm Ron Taylor. A fourth firefighter has died of injuries he sustained battling a blaze in western Colorado.
2: The Federal Interior Department says Nathan Matthews, who was battling a wildfire near the Colorado-Utah border last month when he and three other colleagues were caught in the blaze, died from his injuries Friday. The 43-year-old was from Lincoln, Nebraska. Officials say the June 27th situation, known as a burnover, turned deadly when the wildfire spread quickly, closing off all escape routes. Firefighters Emily Barker, Nick Hutcherson, and Sydney Watson died at the scene. I'm Julie Walker.
1: A U.S. swamp has been added to the list of UNESCO World Heritage Sites. Donna Warder has more.
3: The Okefenokee Swamp in Georgia is among several sites added to the World Heritage List at a U.N. committee meeting in South Korea Saturday. Kim Bednarik, executive director of Okefenokee Swamp Park, was there for the honors.
4: We accept this inscription not as a finish line, but as a commitment to keep the Okefenokee wild, resilient, and thriving for generations to come.
3: The Okefenokee is regarded as one of the world's largest freshwater ecosystems and is largely undisturbed. UNESCO says it's a globally significant natural habitat and a valuable source of information on long-term environmental change. I'm Donna Water.
1: Public policy expert Matthew Continetti says Iran is happy with the status quo.
5: I think the Iranians are comfortable with the low-intensity conflict where they fire one volley of missiles at us, kill a few of our soldiers terribly, and then we respond by firing back, but in a limited capacity.
1: Continetti made his comments on the Salem Radio Network. Iran reported no U.S. strikes overnight for the first time in nearly 2 weeks. Central Command had not commented. This is SRN News.
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1: With SRN News, I'm Ron Taylor. A fourth firefighter has died of injuries he sustained battling a blaze in western Colorado.
2: The Federal Interior Department says Nathan Matthews, who was battling a wildfire near the Colorado-Utah border last month when he and three other colleagues were caught in the blaze, died from his injuries Friday. The 43-year-old was from Lincoln, Nebraska. Officials say the June 27th situation, known as a burnover, turned deadly when the wildfire spread quickly, closing off all escape routes. Firefighters Emily Barker, Nick Hutcherson, and Sydney Watson died at the scene. I'm Julie Walker.
1: A U.S. swamp has been added to the list of UNESCO World Heritage Sites. Donna Warder has more.
3: The Okefenokee Swamp in Georgia is among several sites added to the World Heritage List at a U.N. committee meeting in South Korea Saturday. Kim Bednarek, executive director of Okefenokee Swamp Park, was there for the honors.
4: We accept this inscription not as a finish line, but as a commitment to keep the Okefenokee wild, resilient, and thriving for generations to come.
3: The Okefenokee is regarded as one of the world's largest freshwater ecosystems and is largely undisturbed. UNESCO says it's a globally significant natural habitat and a valuable source of information on long-term environmental change. I'm Donna Water.
1: Public policy expert Matthew Continetti says Iran is happy with the status quo.
5: I think the Iranians are comfortable with the low-intensity conflict where they fire one volley of missiles at us, kill a few of our soldiers terribly, and then we respond by firing back, but in a limited capacity.
1: Continetti made his comments on the Salem Radio Network. Iran reported no U.S. strikes overnight for the first time in nearly 2 weeks. Central Command had not commented. This is SRN News. A new poll makes an interesting connection.
6: The Pew Research Center study finds that Americans who are the most active in politics are also the most active in religious life. This group, which makes up just about 10% of the U.S. population, is more likely to volunteer, attend local government meetings, donate to political causes, follow the news closely, and attend religious services than any other group. A second demographic, representing 28%, is religiously active but not politically. Michael Harrington reporting.
1: Researchers are trying to determine why young women in this country are embracing the LGBT lifestyle at an increasing rate. Some are suggesting that pandemic lockdowns improved conditions for what they call sexual experimentation as social life moved online and dating was interrupted. Data does show a pandemic-era shift. Around 2020, more women reported being attracted to people other than just men. However, there was no steady long-term movement among men away from exclusive heterosexuality. This is SRN News. President Trump tells reporters he thinks his new wave of tariffs will hold up to legal scrutiny.
7: We put the tariffs on, they're very standard tariffs. The other way was easier. I thought the decision by the Supreme Court was not a good one. But we have many forms of tariffs, and all we did is go to B, you know, follow the line B. Now, B is something that's been used many, many times for years and very standard.
1: The administration cited failures by these nations to curb imports made by forced labor. President Trump says the U.S. will open a formal investigation into the European Union's trade practices. He claims the bloc has unfairly levied billions of dollars of fines against Google, Apple, and other U.S. tech giants. Trump made the announcement Friday, one day after the EU hit Google with a fine of $1 billion, accusing it of breaking digital antitrust regulations. More details at srnnews.com.
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1: With SRN News, I'm Ron Taylor. National Weather Service lead forecaster Bob Orovec says temperature records could be broken over the weekend.
2: For some of the high temperatures across the middle part of the country are likely to be in the lower 100s. Example, Denver has a forecast high on Saturday of 100 degrees, which would break a record going back to the mid-60s. And Sunday also, looks like the temperature in Denver is going to be around 100 degrees also, and it may come close to breaking the record that was set back in 1910.
1: Conservative analysts believe Democrats are walking into what they call a political minefield.
3: They believe the party's move to the left on issues like crime and transgender policies is alienating mainstream voters, while support among Hispanic and Black voters is slipping. They also point to demographic trends, red state gains from the next census, and declining influence in media and academia as signs Republicans could hold a long-term advantage if the GOP doesn't squander the opportunity. Ken Lorman reporting.
1: Public policy expert Matthew Contrinetti says Iran's track record makes it difficult to trust the regime.
4: We've had a ceasefire in this conflict technically since early April. And then in June, we had the Memorandum of Understanding. And in both cases, the Iranian regime said that they would open up the Strait of Hormuz to international shipping. And in both cases, they were lying.
1: Contrinetti made his comments to the Salem Radio Network. SpaceX is celebrating the successful launch of its massive Starship rocket. Starship Test Flight 13 blasted off from Starbase, Texas, Friday at 6:51 p.m. Eastern. The V3 rocket was carrying functioning Starlink satellites for the first time. After deploying 20 satellites into orbit, the rocket landed successfully into the Indian Ocean. This is SRN News.
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0: Hello, this is Pastor Doug Benton right here at Tabernacle Baptist Church, a gospel lighthouse shining around the world, WTBI 91.5 FM, Greenville, South Carolina, and online at WTBI.org.
1: With SRN News, I'm Ron Taylor. National Weather Service lead forecaster Bob Orovec says temperature records could be broken over the weekend.
2: Where some of the high temperatures across the middle part of the country are likely to be in the lower 100s. Example, Denver has a forecast high on Saturday of 100 degrees, which would break a record setting going back to the mid-60s. And Sunday also looks like the temperature in Denver is going to be around 100 degrees also, and it may come close to breaking the record that was set back in 1910.
1: Conservative analysts believe Democrats are walking into what they call a political minefield.
3: They believe the party's move to the left on issues like crime and transgender policies is alienating mainstream voters, while support among Hispanic and Black voters is slipping. They also point to demographic trends, red state gains from the next census, and declining influence in media and academia as signs Republicans could hold a long-term advantage if the GOP doesn't squander the opportunity. Ken Lorman reporting.
1: Public policy expert Matthew Contarnetti says Iran's track record makes it difficult to trust the regime.
4: We've had a ceasefire in this conflict technically since early April. And then in June, we had the Memorandum of Understanding. And in both cases, the Iranian regime said that they would open up the Strait of Hormuz to international shipping. And in both cases, they were lying.
1: Contarnetti made his comments to the Salem Radio Network. SpaceX is celebrating the successful launch of its massive Starship rocket. Starship Test Flight 13 blasted off from Starbase, Texas, Friday at 6:51 p.m. Eastern. The V3 rocket was carrying functioning Starlink satellites for the first time. After deploying 20 satellites into orbit, the rocket landed successfully into the Indian Ocean. This is SRN News. Correspondent Michael Harrington takes another look at religious persecution around the globe.
5: Many are killed, beaten, or jailed for their faith, but how many are forced into exile? The Pew Research Center has been adding up the number of people who have been driven from their homes because of their religious beliefs. In 2023, 58 countries saw some amount of displacement caused by persecution. It was the worst in the Middle East and North Africa, where 60% of countries saw displacements, 44% in the Asia-Pacific region. Michael Harrington reporting.
1: A new report warns about increasing persecution of Christians in Nepal. International Christian Concern says the mostly Hindu nation subjects followers of Christ to legal restrictions, social pressure, and occasional violence. ICIS says, according to Christian leaders in Nepal, increasing Hindu nationalism seeks both to reinforce the country's identity as a Hindu nation and to suppress Christian growth. This is SRN News. More than 250,000 people flee their homes in France and Spain as wildfires there burn out of control.
6: In France, soldiers and firefighters are working to contain a massive blaze near Bordeaux in the wine country, the fire forcing tens of thousands to evacuate, with winds threatening to push it closer to the city. In Spain, wildfires are displacing over 70,000 people.
7: La situación sigue siendo compleja.
6: Spanish Prime Minister Pedro Sanchez says fire crews were in for a difficult few hours as they battle blazes. Successive heat waves that hit unusually early and hard this year have turned forests and shrublands into tinderboxes. I'm Julie Walker.
1: Health workers at an Ebola treatment center in eastern Congo have gone on strike over payment issues, disrupting patient care. The number of confirmed Ebola cases in Congo have reached over 2,900. More details at srnnews.com.
0: Hello, this is Pastor Doug Benton right here at Tabernacle Baptist Church, where good music and preaching can always be found. 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
1: With SRN News, I'm Ron Taylor. President Trump tells reporters he thinks his new wave of tariffs will hold up to legal scrutiny.
2: We put the tariffs on. They were standard tariffs. The other way was easier. I thought the decision by the Supreme Court was not a good one. But we have many forms of tariffs, and all we did is go to B, you know, follow the line B. Now, B is something that's been used many, many times for years and very standard.
1: A second Secret Service agent from Vice President J.D. Vance's protective detail has been placed on administrative leave amid an internal investigation.
3: The agent is suspected of leaking sensitive operational details to MS Now for a July 15 story that portrayed the Vance family as burdensome. The article revealed agents' frustrations with last-minute travel requests and other sensitive details. This follows a similar incident in January, prompting an internal affairs investigation. The vice president's office thanked the agents while noting the unique challenges of protecting a family with young children. Bernie Bennett reporting.
1: A heat dome is set to expand across much of the United States.
4: Temperatures will be above 100 degrees from Dallas to North Dakota. About 70 million people will face heat advisories. Forecasters say the heat will stretch from the desert southwest to the Gulf Coast and into the Midwest and Gulf Plains. However, some areas like the Mid-Atlantic and Northeast won't be hit by such severe weather. The elderly and children are especially at risk of heat-related illnesses. Relief might come to the central U.S. toward next weekend. John Scott reporting.
1: France is using a massive cargo aircraft to dump flame retardant on a wildfire near the wine country city of Bordeaux. The fire has forced tens of thousands to evacuate, but winds threaten to push it closer in. This is SRN News.
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1: This is a classic message by the late Dr. R.G. Lee. The title of the message, Payday Someday. And now, Dr. Lee.
2: I introduce you to Naboth. Naboth lived in the little town of Jezreel. He was a good man. He hated that which is wrong. He loved that which is right. This good man had a little vineyard which was close by a palace of the king. This vineyard came to him as a cherished inheritance from his forefathers, and because of this, all of it was very dear to his heart. I introduced you Ahab, the vile human toad, who squatted on the throne of the nation. He had command of a nation's wealth and a nation's army, but no command of his lusts and appetites. He wore fine clothes, but had a need of these clothes, a wicked heart. He ate good food, but he had a starved soul. He lived in palaces, yet he tormented himself for one little bit of land more. He was a king with a crown, a throne, a scepter, a great army, and a full treasury, yet he lived nearly all of his life under the thumb of a wicked woman. The Bible says this to us about him. It was not like unto Ahab the son of Omri, who sold himself to work wickedness in the sight of the Lord, and he did abominably in falling after the idolaters of the Amorites. I introduce to you Jezebel, the daughter of Ethbaal, king of Tyre, the wife of Ahab, king of Israel, the king's daughter, the king's wife. Daring and reckless was she in her wickedness. She was a devout worshiper of Baal and hated folks who did not worship her pagan god. She had all the beauty and all the brazen lewdness of the Cleopatra, queen of Egypt, all the subtle scheming of the Lady Macbeth, all the cruelty of the Catherine of Russia, and she and her maidens engaged in lust worship under Ashtoreth and scenes the most forbidding obscenities. She was a beautiful adder called upon the throne of the nation. I introduce you Elijah, God's preacher. He wore rough clothes, but had underneath these clothes a righteous and courageous heart. He ate birds, food, and widow's fare, but was a great physical and spiritual athlete. He was God's strong wall that stood out against the rising tides of the wickedness of his day. He was a seer who saw clearly, a great heart who felt deeply, a hero who died valiantly, and God took him home to heaven without the touch of the death dew upon his brow. And with the introduction of these four characters, Naboth the devout Jezreelite, Ahab the vile human toad who occupied the throne, and Jezebel the beautiful adder coiled beside the toad, and Elijah God's great preacher, I bring you as best I can tonight. With the help of your prayer, please, the tragedy of payday someday is refined in God's blessed word. In the first scene in this tragedy, the real estate request, Ahab said unto Naboth, let me have thy vineyard for garden of herbs, because it is close to my palace. And I will give thee its worth in money, or if it please thee, I'll give thee a better vineyard. Thus far, Ahab is perfectly within his rights. He had no intention of cheating Naboth out of his vineyard, of killing him to get it. Honestly, did he offer him its worth in money or a better vineyard? And under ordinary circumstances, we might expect Naboth to put away in a sentimental attachment which he had for his vineyard, he might please the king. But Ahab forgot, if he'd ever known it, God's commandment, whereby every tribe received its inheritance and every family its lot from God with this commandment, the land shall not be sold forever. The land is mine, saith the Lord. So, standing upon the commandment of God, and with true-hearted loyalty to God, and preferring the duty which he owed to God to any danger which might come from man, Naboth said, God forbid it me that I should let thee have my vineyard. He believed that he held that land in fee simple from God. Besides this, memories of his boyhood days were tangled in those vines. His father asleep now in some obscure grave had worked that vineyard. His mother asleep in some dust-stained shroud had loved that vineyard. Whenever he thought of his little vineyard so sanctified by sweet and holy memories, so rich in prayer and fellowship, come in the hands of Ahab and Jezebel, his soul rose in quick and righteous revulsion and with the courage of a bird that dares a stormy sea, he said, God forbid it me that I should let thee have my vineyard. The second scene is the pouting king. Naboth's refusal to sell or to swap took all the spokes out of the wheels of Ahab's desire. His refusal was a strong barrier against which the stream of Ahab's desire dashed and was turned into a sullen pool of sulks. Very angry, he went to his house, he went to bed and would not eat. Look at the king lying there, in bed, whining like a whipped hound, pouting like a spoiled child that had been denied one trinket in the midst of a thousand toys. When his servants brought him food, he drove them from his presence as though they had carried in garbage. What an ancient and even a grotesque portrait we have here of great ability and personality that turned over to the devil and withheld from God. As the commander-in-chief of an army made captive by corporal mopishness, General Ahab made prisoner by private pouts. Yes, look at this whale, Warren spout about because he denied men of food. Listen to this eagle shriek because he denied the crumbs that sparrows eat. Listen to this lion roar for a little bit of cheese and get the ancient part of great personality and talents prostituted to the service of the devil and withheld from the service of God. You get duplicates of that part of today when you look around us. We have men and women today who have diamond ruby abilities who are worth no more to God's first churches than a punctured Japanese nickel in the Chinese bazaar. Men and women incandescent light power make no more light for Christ than a smoky lantern on a stormy night. Men and women pop organ abilities and make no more music for Christ than a wheezy saxophone in an idiot's hands. Men and women with steam thermal talents doing teaspoon work for God. Yes, listen to this overfed bull, bellow for a little bit of grass outside his own vast pasture lands, and get a duplicate of that portrait of the men and women today who will hold our laws, our trust, their sacrifices, their service, and their bodies from Christ Jesus, who bore our sins in his own body on the cross. The third scene is a wicked wife, Jezebel. We do not know all that the servants said to her when they made known to her that the king was lying in bed and wouldn't eat. We do not know anything which she said to the servant, but we do know something which she said to Ahab when, tripping there like a gay dancer, she ran in the king's room, found him lying there in bed with his mouth swollen with muley smoking, his eyes burning with chief anger fire, and his heart stubborn and disobedient to what he knew was the commandment of God. And as is the custom with women, even until this day, I suppose she put her hand on his forehead to see if he had temperature. He had temperature, he set on fire hell. At first, in a voice of sweet solicitation, she sought the reason of his anger. And in my inelegant translation of her words, she said, what's the matter with you, big boy? Why is thy face so sad, and why dost thou not eat?
3: Rahab said gradually, I said to Naboth, let me have thy vineyard for God in the world, because it's close by my palace, and I will give this worth in money, or if it please thee, I'll give thee a better vineyard. And he said to me, I will not let thee have my vineyard.
2: And every word he said stung like a whip upon a naked back. This wicked woman who never had any regard for the welfare of anybody who loved God. You could hear a devilish laugh ring throughout the palace halls like the cackle of a wild fowl that has returned and found a servant in its nest. With a sharp tongue, she began to prod her husband, this gay, gaudy guinea of the devil, strutted up and down beside the king's couch and derided him as a buffoon and as a coward. The pony-like sting and serpent-mouse hiss in the teasing taunts she heard at him for his scrupulous timidity. Then with more noise and wisdom in her words, she said, aren't you the king? Can you not command and have it done? Arise, eat, be happy. I'll get thee, Naboth's vineyard. Ahab knew her well enough to know she'd do her wicked worst to keep her evil promise. So, like an old turtle that's been asleep in the cold winter mud and the sunshine warms the mud, he began slowly to crawl out of the slime of his sulks. Jezebel, no doubt, tickled him on the chin with her bejeweled finger and said, that's right, now lad, now eat, now be happy. I'm going to get thee, Naboth's vineyard. Which brings us to ask this question. Who can so degrade a man as a woman of unworthy purposes? And who can so elevate a man as a woman of noble purposes? But back of the statement, that was done like a day had the son of Amri who sold himself to work wickedness in the sight of the Lord. back the statement that he did wickedly in following after the idolaters of his day is this statement: whom Jezebel, his wife, stirred up. She was a polluted reservoir at which the streams of his own iniquity found mighty increase. She's a devil's grindstone on which he sharpened his wicked weapons. Yes, who can so degrade a man? The woman of unworthy purposes. Read this blessed word all you will, search the pages of history all you please, and you'll find one truth that stands out above many other truths, and that is that the spiritual life of no nation, no city, no town, no community, no home, no school, no church ever rises any higher than the spiritual life of women. And when women sag morally and spiritually, men sag morally and spiritually. That's the teaching of this word. That's the teaching of thousands of pages of history. Who was it dominated the papers in its most shameful days? Lucretia Borgia, a woman. Who was it breathed fury through Robespierre in those awful days in Paris when the guillotine chopped off the heads of many? It was a woman. Who was it really ordered the massacre of St. Bartholomew's Day when 100,000 Protestants were butchered within 60 hours? Catherine de' Medici, a woman. Who was it tried to ruin Joseph, whom God put in Egypt to take famine fear from the heart of the nation? It was a woman. Yes, Potiphar's wife, with a dirty proposal and a lying tongue. Who was it called Samson, after he had been judged in Israel for 20 years to have his eyes gouged out, to grind as a blind donkey at the mills of the enemies of God? A woman, Delilah. Who was it told Job, in the midst of his physical affliction and financial calamity, to curse God and commit suicide? A woman, his own wife. Who was it suggested to Haman to build a gallows 75 feet high on which to hang Mordecai the Jew? With a woman, Zeresh, his own wife. Who was it danced King Herod completely into hell? A woman, Herodias. Who was it with like a heavy chain around the neck of Governor Felix for life and death and time and eternity? A woman, Drusilla. Who was it ruined Charles Stuart Parnell in the good days of Queen Victoria when he almost achieved home rule for Ireland? Kitty O'Shea, a woman. On and on I might go endlessly showing you this truth. Some of the foulest plots that have ever been hatched out of the devil's incubators have been hatched out of them by eggs placed in these incubators by women's hands. But while that is true, it is also gloriously true that some of the most beautiful and spiritually fragrant flowers that blossom in God's kingdom gardens, some of the most luscious spiritual fruit that ripens in God's kingdom orchards, some of the most potent streams that flow out from fountains of truth to make garden places out of desert places of the world are realities because of woman's chastity, love, service, sacrifice, and faith. But as for Ahab, this book tells us with Jezebel who stirred him up to greater wickedness than his own wicked mind could conceive or his own wicked hand could execute. The next scene is a message meaning murder. Jezebel got some paper and a pen and wrote this, listen to it. For the elders and nobles of Jezreel, proclaim a fast. Set Naboth on high among the people. Have two men, sons of Belial, placed before him. Have them rise and say, Naboth blasphemed God and the king. Then take him out and stone him, that he may die. And she signed Ahab's name to that death warrant. And surely since writing has been known to man, no foul plot was ever written by woman's hand. Every drop of ink she used was fatal poison to be injected into Naboth's veins. Every line she wrote was a little rope, which united with other little ropes made a noose for Naboth's neck. And she put that death warrant in what we call the envelope today. And then she melted some wax at the mouth of a hot candle. And that wax had fallen warm and salt upon the envelope in which was the death warrant. She asked Ahab for his ring, on which was the seal of the nation. He gave her his ring, and she sealed it with the king's seal. And back of that seal was all the authority of the throne. And she gave that message, which meant murder, to the royal courtiers, and told them to take it down, deliver it to the elders and the nobles, the mayor and the aldermen of Jezreel. Now let's notice that death warrant a bit more closely. She said, proclaim a fast. Well, did she know that every Jewish heart would desire to participate in that fast? Because a proclamation of a fast was a declaration, in other words, that somebody in the community had done some evil deed which was about to bring punishment from God upon the community. The purpose of the fast would be to seek this man out, give him the punishment he deserved, so that punishment from God would not come upon the people. And she said, set Naboth on high. high among the people. That did not mean to put him in any seat of honor. Then in our courthouse language today, to put him in the prisoner's dock before the bar of justice. He said, have two men, sons of Belial, placed before him. These sons of Belial were as base as men could ever become. They seemed to have been nursed on the tiger milk of cruelty, and they would have sold our mothers into slavery for just a few shekels. And she said, have them rise and say, Naboth blasphemed God and the king. Then take him out and stone him that he may die. And her purpose was to put Naboth out of the way by judicial murder rather than by private assassination. I do not know where Naboth was when that death warrant arrived in his little town. Maybe he and his little sons are playing a game. Maybe he's working in his vineyard right near the palace. Maybe he and his wife have gone for a love stroll. I do not know, but I do know this, that night, when Naboth ate supper with his family, that night when he slept with a wifeless bosom, he did not know that the hounds of death let loose from the kennels of hell by the bejeweled hands of a king's daughter and a king's wife are close upon his heels, ready to take his life. I can hear Naboth make his indignantly righteous protest when these men came down and made known to him about the festival, and he would sit in the seat of the accused on high among the people. But of course, all the protests he made avail nothing. That brings us to this scene, the fatal fast. The proclamation run out. People gathered by the thousand, little children by the hundreds running here and there in their gay clothes, laughing and playing. Young men and young women, not knowing the either portent of the day, glad for the day, because it gave them the chance to get together and speak the love of their hearts to each other. But the older folks had the fears of their hearts written in the seriousness of their faces and sounding forth in the solemnity of the tones of their conversation, because they trusted not Ahab and Jezebel when it came to anything like a religious observance in the name of Jehovah God. But they're there. After a while, these bloody butchers of the queen bring in this good man, put him in the seat of the accused on high among the people, where every eye could watch him on the suspicion and accusation he had done the evil thing which was about to bring punishment from God upon the community. He's sitting there. After a while, in came these two base sons of Belial. Took position pretty close to him. There they are, the devil's hawks. They had to put their beaks into God's sparrow. The devil's eager to thrust their talons into God's dove. The devil rode their wolves. They had to tear the sins. God's noble stag. A little bit, these two base men cried aloud, Naboth blasphemed God! Naboth blasphemed the king! And strong hands jerked him out of the seat of the accused, dragged him out through the throngs of people, while little children shrieked and women screamed and strong men stood horrified at what they knew was going to be done, which awful thing they were helpless to prevent. But these bloody butchers of a bloody queen dragged this good man out from among the folks, out along the street, out through the gate of the town, threw his body down upon the ground, picked up the stones they had gathered beforehand for his killing, and threw them at him, and threw them at him, and threw them, and threw them at him, and threw them at him, until his feet and legs were broken all to pieces. His head was crushed like an egg beneath a giant's heel. His hands and arms all shattered. His chest was all crushed in, and bones stuck out from his body like ivory fingers from pots of red paint, blood spattered, brain scattered, and with convulsive jerks of his body and groans coming from between his broken jaws, Naboth became very still. He's dead. God's literally been to earth by the hailstones of hell. Then these bloody butchers said, no, that his sons may not inherit the vineyard, let's kill them while we're at it. Maybe they're the same fellows who'd been cutting off the heads of God's preachers in those days when Obadiah, who feared God in Ahab's house, took 100 young preachers, hid them in a cave, and sneaked bread and water to them so they wouldn't starve to death. Anyway, they have gone beyond the bloody orders of their bloody queen, killing not only Naboth but his sons. And they sent word back to whom? To Ahab? No, to Jezebel. Naboth is stoned and is dead. I do not know where she was when she got that news. Maybe she's out on the palace lawns watching the fountain splash. Maybe she's out yonder in the rose garden watching the royal gardener cut bouquets through the palace rooms. Maybe she's down in the music hall listening to the king's orchestra play. I do not know, but I do know this. When she got the news of Naboth's death, she received with jubilant joy. She received with devilish delight and went running to tell Ahab the good news. What did it matter to her that down yonder some miles away sat a little woman, freshly rooted? What did it matter to her that there was a little mother down there washing the face of a dead son with the tears? What did it matter to her that murder had been done, that God had been defied? Just so she and her husband had a little vineyard for a God never heard. It's close by that summer palace. So she ran

in her own mind and written out with a lily white bejeweled queen's hand. That brings us to this scene, the visit to the vineyard. They have a rose. They wrote us to his royal wardrobe cube to get out his king's clothes. A little business trip to make to see some new property his queen had acquired for him, and he wanted to dress up for the occasion. Now, they haven't had no direct part in the killing of Naboth. He was perfectly willing to receive the benefit of his dying. He had not one word of rebuke or censure for that tragic plot that had culminated in such a murderous horror. He gave orders out for the luxurious livery stables, the Jehu and Bidkar, to put the bridles and harness on the king's horses, hitch them up to the king's chariot. Tell the outriders to put on their gorgeous garments and saddle their horses. Give them a cavalcade and take them down to Jezreel. Now, Jehu was a speed-breaking driver his day. When people heard chariot wheels whirling faster along the roadways than other chariot wheels, or heard horses galloping faster than other horses, they said, "That's old Jehu. He driveth furiously." He must have a lot of kin folks in America. But out from these luxurious livery stables came these horses hitched to the king's resplendent royal chariot. Outriders wear gorgeous garments, their saddled horses. This cavalry came out, coming up that gorgeous ivory palace. Look at those horses in the king's chariot. The rears are moving. Their eyes are bright and alert. There's a prance in their step that testifies that their muscles, their hearts, and their lungs are ready for any pace that Master Jehu shall demand by word or by whip that they take. This cavalcade came driving up that gorgeous ivory palace in Samaria, the ruins of which I have walked over, the ruins of which I have taken pictures of. Out from the solid ivory doors of that ivory palace, down the solid ivory steps of that ivory palace, came King Ahab, maybe Jezebel, standing up there in the ivory doorway, waving a bejeweled hand at him or blowing him a kiss. And these marble steps, there came these ivory steps. Bidkar opened the chariot door. The king stepped in. Bidkar stepped in with him, sort of a valet, closed the chariot door. The outriders are ready now. Jehu with his horses are ready. With authoritative command, he sent this cavalcade away. They go away, away from that gorgeous ivory palace, out through the gates to the king's estate, on down the highway to Jezreel. Where is God? Where is God? Is it blind that he cannot see? Is it deaf that he cannot hear? Is it dumb that he cannot speak? Is it paralyzed that he cannot move? Where is God? Oh, wait a minute, we should find out. Over here in the palace, Jezebel said to Ahab, "Arise, get thee down to Jezreel and take possession." Over on the wilderness, where there had no human voice at all, only the hooting owls and the howling wolves of the nighttime, the cackle of the killdees and the raucous call of the crows in the daytime, was Elijah. And there were so many times when the moon blossomed yonder like a yellow jonquil in the garden of ancient stars, he stood and worshipped his God. Out there, God said, "Elijah, arise. Get thee down to Jezreel, where Ahab is gone, and tell him this for me." Dear friends, tonight, in this land of ours where we have never been so in danger of handing down our blood-bequeathed legacy reduced in quality and in quantity, in this world where people loose their wild tongues that hold not God and all, in this earth where, as Winston Churchill said before he died, the human race had reached the point of no return, I'm so glad that when the devil has his Ahab to whom he can say, "Arise," God Almighty has his Elijah to whom he can say, "Arise." And so while Ahab, driven by the king's chariot, rode to Jezreel down the dusty highways barefooted, walked God's preacher to Jezreel. That brings us this scene, the alarming appearance. Ye who drove these horses furiously, the outriders, when they got right near the gate to Naboth's vineyard, right in the shadow of the palace, these outriders lined up in something like military formation. Bidkar told these horses to stop. They pranced around a little bit, stretched their necks. Look at these wonderful horses. See the foam of their sweat around the rim of their harness? See the marks of Jehu's whip upon their sweaty flanks? But their great lungs are breathing like a tireless bellows.
where there stood the fewest

0: case that their master Jehu demanded by one more whip that they take. They caught open a chariot door. Ahab stepped out into the vineyard. His vineyard now, the gift of his queen. Then the soft soil, Naboth's footprints. No doubt the smaller prints of his wife and the still smaller prints of his little sons. There are the rows of vines rustling in the sunlight, maybe rustling in a quiet breeze. With maybe glancing up at his palace, the king walked in planning how he's going to have all these vines pulled up, going to plant herbs and grow herbs. And when the herbs are grown, they'll be cooked up there in the kitchen and be served in a chandelier dining room. As he walks among these vines, planning out all out, what is it appears? Is it some green-eyed tiger fixing to pounce upon him and kill him? No, no green-eyed tiger. Some fierce eagle swooping from the sky with extended talons threatening to pull his eyes from their sockets? No, no fierce eagle. Somebody going along the coast by a roadway announcing some alien army has entered the land? No, it's no alarm of war. What is it then? He walks among these vines, suddenly the shadow falls in front of him, and he whirls on his heels and finds himself face to face with the Elijah, preacher of the living God. And he cowered in his presence. His face turned pale. Voice was hoarse, like that of a hunted animal. Looking up at the preacher, he said, "Hast thou found me, O mine enemy? Hast thou found me?" Old Elijah standing there, that old sheepskin mantle across his sun-kissed shoulders, the leather girdle around his loins, a staff in his hand, no doubt, his eyes burning like coals of fire in their sockets. His voice is as calm as an inland lake, never touched by a breeze, looked down upon the cowardly, cowering king and said, "Ahab, hast thou killed and taken possession? Ahab, as the Lord God liveth before whom I stand, God sent me here to tell you that someday the dogs will lick your blood. God sent me here to tell you that someday the dogs will eat Jezebel here by the ramparts of Jezreel." Having pronounced God's judgment sentence upon the guilty two, God's preacher walked out through the vines, out through the gate, out by Jehu and Bidkar and outriders, whose eyes were wide with amazement, whose ears were tingling with God's judgment sentence as they had heard it passed upon their king and upon their queen. But sentence upon their king was that someday the dogs will lick his blood. But sentence upon their queen was that someday the dogs will eat her. God said it. Did he mean it? Was he joking? Was he playing a prank on royalty? We get an answer to that in this last scene, payday itself. Did payday come like God said? Listen there, friends, tonight. Payday someday, they're written in the constitution of God's universe by God himself, for every nation, every individual that goes opposite direction of what God points. Payday someday in the constitution of God's universe for every nation and every individual that gives God a no when God asks for yes. For every nation, every individual says no to Jesus who said yes to the cross. Payday someday in the constitution of God's universe. No legislature man can enact it out. No educational system can teach it out. No scientific power can pull it out. No nuclear bomb can blast it out. No infidelity can revile it out. No atheism can laugh it out. Payday someday, God says. Well, you can take God's name in vain if you're indecent enough to be a profane swearer. But this book tells us what the cursor's payday will be. God will not hold him guiltless who takes his name in vain. You can tell lies if you wish by living but life like thousands of people are doing today. But this book tells us what the liar's payday is. Listen. All liars shall have their part in the lake that burneth with fire and brimstone. You can drink your rotten booze if you will, and go home and not know the keyhole of the door from the mouth of Mammoth Cave, or the railroad track from a clothesline. But this book tells us about the boozer's payday. Wine is a mocker. Strong drink is raging. Whosoever to see thereby as a fool, at last it biteth like a serpent and stingeth like an adder. I hate booze. If I had one hand my head in favor of it anyway, any time for anything, I'd pull it out. If my big toe wiggle like it's going to legalize lick, I'm going to chop it off. Yes, I am. Booze is bad. How bad? As bad as poison and sewage in the drinking fountain. How bad? As bad as strychnine in the baby's milk bottle. How bad? As bad as poison ivy for a bride's bouquet. How bad as a mad dog in a children's playground. As bad as a rattlesnake in the kindergarten. As bad as a rapist in a girl's dormitory. As bad as a maniac willing to raise an old folks home. It's of hell. God hates it. And I think much of the trouble we have within our own borders with other nations who hate us, to whom our misfortune would be honeycomb, is because of our defiance and disobedience of God as to what he said. Woe unto him who offers a butter to his neighbor and maketh him drunk. God said it. Woe. God said it. And you've lived to flesh and sex, if you will, in this day when there's such an obsession as to sex. In this day of the unmitigated villainy of multitudes of men and the unbrushing vulgarity of multitudes of women, you can lift a face in sex. Now, sex is of God. And it's legitimate and right use. It's a means of joy and blessing in life. But out of its place, it's an abomination which pleases the devil and an abomination which displeases God. The works of the flesh are these: adultery, fornication, uncleanness, lasciviousness, idolatry, witchcraft, hatred, variance, emulations, wrath, strife, seditions, heresies, envies, murders, drunkenness, revelings, and such like. But what's the payday? He that soweth to his flesh shall of his flesh reap corruption, rotten flesh, carrion which buzzes love. This word of God says, he that rolleth a stone upon another, that stone will return upon him. And when returned, it will return with increased weight and crushing power. This word says, he that soweth the wind shall reap the whirlwind. This word says, he that diggeth a ditch for another, whether the digger be a nation or an individual, shall fall in the ditch he digs and find that ditch his grave. God said it, and it's so. The wicked shall be turned into hell with all the nations that forget God. God said it, and it shall be. I was past the First Baptist Church in New Orleans for some blessed years. Had a little radio station all my own. Had a federal license to operate. Everything I said at church went out over that little station. I got many letters. I got letters from a young man who signed himself the chief of the kangaroo court. What cruel, caustic, mean letters he did write me. One day a little nurse down at Charity Hospital in New Orleans phoned me. She said, Dr. Lee, I know you're busy. I said, yes, ma'am, I'm always busy. I even wake my toes when I sleep. But I noticed there wasn't any levity in her voice or no joking in her tones. She said, Dr. Lee, this young man down here won't tell us his name. All he'll tell us is that he's the chief of the kangaroo court and he's going to die. I want you to come down because you're the only preacher in New Orleans he ever heard. He said, he has something he wanted to tell you. Will you come? Of course I went. The little nurse took me in that great big chair ward, great big ward, men on every bed in it. She took me up to one bed on which was stretched a young fellow about 6 feet tall, 18 to 20 years of age, maybe a little less, maybe a little more. And she said, this, sir, is the chief of the kangaroo court. And I found myself looking down into the most beautiful eyes I've ever seen. As kind as I knew how to talk, I said, how do you do? How do you? He snarled at me. And as kind as I could talk again, I said, is there anything I can do for you? No, nothing, nothing, nothing. Unless you throw my body out to the buzzards when I'm dead, if the buzzards will have it. His voice lost much of its snarl. Looking up at me, those wild, weird, beautiful eyes, he said, I sent for you, sir, because I'm the chief of the kangaroo court. I want you to tell these men in here something. I sent for you because I know you're going down the country and talk to a lot of young people. I want you to tell them that the devil always pays in counterfeit money. I wish I could get everybody in this house of God tonight to believe that. The devil always pays in counterfeit money. All his pearls are paste pearls. All his diamonds are lustrous plastic. You drink his nectar, it'll turn out to be hog slop. If he is corn, he'll choke you with his cob. Yes, he will. Yes, he will. But what preacher has the power to get any American congregation to believe the truth I'm preaching tonight? Sometimes people listen to this message, go that way as though I'd recited a Mother Goose rhyme or been some clown at some circus performing an antic. Don't treat me like that tonight. I stay that young man like I've stayed with many people in the 66 years I've been a preacher in their dying hours. His body had a peculiar jerk it took on after I'd been there. I stayed with him over 2 hours and all. About a half an hour, his body began about every minute to have a peculiar jerk and jump like that. When the eyes began to look like glass marble, and he kept gazing up the ceiling. He kept gazing, just gazing, as though he were looking for some rescue hand that would reach down and pull him out of the pit, the horrible pit in the miry clay his sins had digged for him. I stayed with him 2 hours. About the end of 2 hours, his body gave an old peculiar lurch. Out of his mouth spouted a great big pile of old foul black stuff. Something got on my sleeve of my coat and on my hand. I was holding his hand when he died. I put it down. The tornado had died to a whisper, and the whisper had died. The little nurse saw me put his hand down. She came in excitement. Oh, come here quickly. Come here quickly. I said, what do you want, my child? I want to wash your hand. It's dangerous to touch him. She took me back in the room, washed my hand with some sort of liquid. She seemed to be talking to herself as much as she was to me. Dangerous to touch him. Just a touch is danger. The devil paid him off in counterfeit money. No wonder Paul Lawrence Dunbar wrote this verse which I'm going to give you. And this verse which I'm going to quote from the great poet is the biography of some young men and young women in Memphis, Tennessee, whose names and addresses I could give if I were mean enough. This is it. This is the price I pay. Just for one riotous day, years of regret and grief and sorrow without relief. Suffer it I will, my friend. Suffer it until the end, until the grave shall give me relief. Small was the thing I bought. Small was a thing at best. Small was a debt, I thought. But, oh, God, the interest. Young woman from Memphis State University visited me while I was still pastor. Sitting in a chair with agony on her face, she said, Dr. Lee, my father died when I was just a young girl. And I've come to a place where I need to talk to some man whom I can trust. And I trust you. May I talk? I said, yes, dear, go ahead. Everything you say, I'll treat very sacredly. Then verbally she began to unfold some of the pages of her life's book. Sordid pages, sorrowful pages. And then she stopped, seemed to be sickening of her own recital, the treasures of her life. She said, oh, Dr. Lee, if I had $1,000,000 in my lap, I'd give it away as quick as I could drop the floor. I could call back just 2 hours of my life, but I can't, can I? I said, no, dear, no river ever turns around and runs to its source. Young man in Memphis wouldn't sit down. When his father died, he inherited all the wealth that his father had, and there was much of it. He looked over at me as I sat in my office, and he said, preacher, you don't have to preach to me that there's such a thing as hell, that I know you've been preaching to hell afterlife for folks who do the right thing with Jesus. He said, but I know there's a hell in life and on earth because I've been walking up and down avenues of hell for 11 months. He said, I'd give all that my father left me if I could call back just 2 days and 2 nights of my life, but I can't. I said, no, son, nobody can put an egg back after you step on it. This is the price I pay just for one riotous day. Young people, listen to me tonight. Please, don't ever yield your body to anybody for any purpose. Don't ever make any decision. Don't ever take any stand or call you to have to say someday, this is the price I paid just for one riotous hour, one riotous day, years of regret and grief. Oh, please, please, please. I love Louisiana. I'll be preaching down in that state pretty soon. Jimmy Davis, who served 8 years as governor of that state, was converted under my preaching. Actually, I started with personal work with him. The other Sunday night, a month ago, he and I occupied the pulpit at Bellevue. I preached, and before I preached, he gave his testimony and sang three sweet gospel songs. And down in Louisiana, we had a lovely young woman by the name of Tony Jo Henry. She had a lover, supposedly, but not a lover. She had a sweetheart, supposedly, but not a sweetheart. These supposed lovers spread out a long, luxuriant hand and say, oh, Tony Joe, your hair's so gorgeous. No girl has hair as pretty as you, Tony Joe. One night in the dance hall, some old, tall, gawky guy, so much taller, see what he could look down in her eyes, and he pulled her up to him and said, ooh, Tony Joe, your eyes sparkle like the stars and you die so divinely. Like anybody could do the pomegranate parade or the watermelon wobble the skunk ski daddle divinely. One night at 1 o'clock midnight, an old dance hall floor down the street in New Orleans, old hiccup and drunk grabbed and pulled her up close to him and said, Tony Joe, where did you get that perfume? And before she could answer, another old hiccup and drunk said, yeah, Tony, where did you get that stink of gay Paris? Oh, she had a lover, supposedly, but not a lover, and one day she killed a man who begged him not to kill her. She was arrested, tried, found guilty, sentenced to die in an electric chair. Some people who don't know much about God and mighty little about the Bible, and who don't believe in capital punishment, went to our governor and asked him to pardon her. He said, I have no ground to pardon Tony Joe Henry. One morning, she's sitting on the edge of a cot in her cell, her little cross slippers on her bare feet, had on denim skirt and waist, her face is in her hands. She's looking down at the cement floor, not a bit harder than her heart was when she killed a man who begged her not to kill him. An old bandana handkerchief tied around her head. I have a picture of her like that in my office on file. I used to wonder about that bandana. And I talked to the man in Senate, Texas, when I preached a sermon there 3 years ago, who electrocuted Tony Joe. And I said, why that bandana? He said, oh, Doc, she was so prissy about her hair, she didn't want it shaven off. And I said, well, Tony, if the prison barber doesn't shave your hair off, the electricity will burn it off. But I'll have the barber shave it off, and then I'll give you a bandana. You can hold your hair on your head with it when you come to the chair. Oh, what gruesome things sin brings to pass. Sin, which is an open and will, a frenzied imagination, a madness in the brain, a poison in the heart, the wages of which is death. Well, she's sitting there, and there's a click in the lock, and a door opened, and two guards in uniform stood there. One of them said, it's time to go, Tony Joe. It's time to go. She rose, slowly, for her last walk on earth. There she goes between the two guards down the narrow hallway to the death room. Nobody now tell her she danced divinely. Nobody now to talk about her gorgeous hair. It's all shaven off. Nobody now to talk about her new perfume. Where are all her lovers? Just stop there, it is. The harbor chair, grinning at her like a skeleton in the closet. The Times-Picayune reporter wrote this about it. I have what he wrote on file in my office. Tony Joe Henry stopped, looked at the chair and said, somehow I knew all along God ran the whole show, but I tried to steal just one little act. But God's nudged along, she sat down in the chair, the throne the devil had gotten ready for her. They pulled her little cross slippers off her bare feet, put the soles of her feet on the electrodes, put the palms of her little hands on the electrodes, knobs on the arms of the chair, the coronation bracelets the devil had gotten ready. The electrocutioner slipped the electrode over her shaven head, the crown the devil had gotten ready for her. They buckled her beautiful young body in with a heavy leather belt. The electrocutioner told me a whisper in that room would have been as loud as a voice. He pushed the lever. The little bolts of electricity hit a beautiful young body, and it quivered and it lunged and it quivered and twisted and lunged, and the little electric current just kept on attacking her beautiful body like the little imps of hell, laughing at a girl who cursed preachers and laughed at the Bible and cursed churches and who heard the sermon to which you're listening tonight and went her way saying no to Jesus. 1,000 times I wished it that night when Tony Jo Henry, a lovely 16-year-old young woman, had said yes to Jesus when she heard the sermon of which you're listening tonight. Payday someday. Well, somebody said, what about Ahab? Well, 3 years went by, still he's a king. He can command armies and wear fine clothes and all like that. 3 years are a pretty long time to wait to get any pay for anything. So I think up there in the chandelier dining room, Jezebel and sarcastic poked some fun at him on occasion. Here, Ahab, help yourself, these herbs. They all came out of Naboth's vineyard. I thought of Elijah said the dogs are going to lick your brother. I thought he said they're going to eat me. Maybe they lost a trail. Maybe they died. But listen, I think in all those 3 years, old Ahab never heard a dog bark. It didn't jump. One day he had a visitor, King Jehoshaphat of Judah. He gave him a banquet. At close of the banquet, he said to Jehoshaphat, Jehoshaphat, you're the king of Judah, I'm the king of Israel. Ramoth Gilead out here is ours, and we're taken out of the hands of the Syrians. Would you go out with me and have me take it out of their hands? Jehoshaphat, well fed and well entertained, said, yeah. My horses shall be as thy horses, my soldiers as thy soldiers. And so it was. The battle plans were made, the battle day was set, and the king of Syria found it out. He called 30 of his most valiant men to him and said, now listen, fellas, when this battle comes on, don't you fight with the little, don't you fight with the great. You just get Ahab, that's all we want. On that day, Ahab said to Jehoshaphat, Jehoshaphat, I disguise myself. I'm going into battle in disguise. I put armor over my naked body, and I got just an ordinary citizen suit over my armor. Nobody can recognize me. I'm going in disguise, and so it was. Battle came on, shields crashing, arrows flying, spears thrown, men fighting over here. There's a man, the Bible doesn't give us his name, just tells us he drew a bow to venture. I call him the nameless, aimless bowman. He shot that arrow out over the heads of the fighting forces. It found a crevice in Ahab's armor, punched a jagged hole through his body near his heart, and he fell over on the charred rim, shrieking and jerking, Jehu, Jehu. Turn your hand, Jehu, and hold me up. I'm wounded. Your hand, Jehu, wounded. He died on the chariot rim. Before he breathed his last wicked breath, his wicked heart pumped the corrupt blood out of his body into the bottom of the chariot. The whole bottom of the chariot was filled with his blood, and before they could get it, the chariot of the poor Samaritan washed the blood out, here came the dogs and leaped in the chariot and licked up his blood. According to the word of God spoken by Elijah, that's teached by it, saying, someday the dogs will lick thy blood. God said it, and it was done. But what about Jezebel? 20 years went by, still she's a queen. She can command armies, sleep between silken seats and put her head on silken pillows, and servants obedient to her every beck and nod. A maiden can give her bears and camel's milk. Still the queen after 20 years. 20 years a long time for a preacher to preach without a convert, isn't it? 20 years a long time for a school teacher to teach school without any pay. Long time for a farmer to work his field and never get a crop. 20 years and still she's the queen. Oh, Elijah had gone home to heaven without dying. Wish I could go that way. Succeeded by Elisha, marvelous man of God. One day Elisha called a young preacher to him. We called Elisha today the president of a seminary. He was head of the School of the Prophets. And he called a young man to him, a young preacher, and he said, "Here, my son, there's a little horn of anointing oil. You go down to Ramoth Gilead to a certain street, to a certain house, and you walk in, and you find Jehu sitting among some of his folks, his soldiers. You call him into the room aside, and when you get in the room, shut the door. Then you anoint him king of Israel and tell him his business is to brought out the whole house of Ahab, for the Lord has sworn that the dog shall eat Jezebel." The young man, guided, of course, by the Lord, went down to Ramoth Gilead, found the right street, the right house, and walked in there, sitting Jehu among some soldiers. He said, "I'd like to speak with thee, sir." And Jehu said, "To which one of all of us? To thee, O captain." Jehu got up and followed the young man to the room aside, and he opened a little horn of oil and poured it on his head, maybe patted it in with his fingertips, and said in a voice of terrific solemnity and significance, "I do hereby, by the word of the Lord, anoint thee king over Israel. The Lord has said that thy business as king is to blot out the whole house of Ahab, for the Lord has sworn that the dog shall eat Jezebel." And then, doing what the preacher told him to do, the young man opened the door and ran. And Jehu went back to his soldiers, and they said, "Is everything all right? What does that mad young fellow want?" Jehu said, "You know what he wanted. We don't. What did the man want?" And Jehu said, "I am the king of Israel." These men threw their garments down on the top of the stairway and shouted, "Jehu is king!" And Jehu said, "Come, we ride." Some horses were hitched to a chariot for some of them. Other horses were saddled for some of his cavalcade. That cavalcade started on that long drive down the valley of Jezreel and up and down which I've gone a half a dozen times. And at Jezreel was Jezebel and Joram, his son, and Ahaziah, his uncle. The watchman on the tower saw the cavalcade coming. He called out to Joram, son of Ahab, and Jezebel, "Is there company coming?" And Joram said, "Send out a horseman. Ask him if this is peace." The horseman rode out, not knowing Jehu, and not knowing it was Jehu, and shouted, "Yes, listen, peace." And Jehu shouted back, "Fall in, you, and ride with my company." And the horseman did it, and the watchman on the tower called out to Joram and said, "The horseman cometh not back, he ride with the approaching company." And Joram said, "Send out a second horseman, ask him if this is peace." The second horseman rode out, met Jehu and his cavalcade in the highway and shouted, "Is thou missing peace?" And Jehu shouted back, "Fall in, you, and ride with me." And the horseman did it. The watchman on the tower called out to Joram, said, "The second horseman cometh not back, he rides with the approaching company, and the one who leads that company driveth fiercely like Jehu, the son of Nimshi." And Joram said to his, "We shall go meet Jehu." The servants hitched up some horses quickly to them, each one of them, for chariot, each one of them. They drove out through the gate. Met Jehu in the highway right near the walls of Jezreel. And Joram said, "Jehu, is our mission peace?" And Jehu, the new king, said, "How can there be peace as long as your mother lives and her whoredoms and her witchcraft exists?" And Joram said to his "Treason, treason," and he pulled his horse around and put them up, tried to get back inside the protective walls of Jezreel. When he got right opposite Naboth's vineyard, right in the shadow of the palace, Jehu, who had been a skillful bowman for years, picked up a bow and arrow and shot an arrow through his body. And Joram's body fell out of the chariot, and the horse had run on with the empty chariot. And Jehu drove up and stopped and said to Bidkar, "Pick up his body and put it in the vineyard." And Bidkar picked up the warm, bloody, but dead body of Joram, son of Ahab and Jezebel, and put it in the vineyard. And the vineyard they got, by shedding Naboth's blood, is now stained with our own blood, as it flowed in the veins of our son Joram. God's payday train is coming in the station. And all the powers of hell and men can't put on the brakes or put out the steam. When Jezebel heard it was Jehu, she tied her head, whatever that means. Painted her face, put in her earrings and a necklace and a bracelet and a silken clothes. When Jehu drove in the gate, she looked out from the high upstairs window of the palace, and in hold of this dame, she said to Jehu, the new king, "Had Zimri peace and slew his master?" And Jehu, looking up at that painted viper of the nation, said, "Who is on my side? Who?" And he saw some eunuchs at another high window, and he said, "Take her and throw her down." These men ran, put their strong men's fingers to a soft womanly flesh, picked her up, tied head and all, painted face and all, jewelries and silken skirts and all, and pitched out the window, and down she came and hit the street, and her body broke in voices. Some of her blood dashed on the legs of Jehu's horses and some on the walls of the town. And Jehu drove his horses and chair over her. I think he might have stopped and looked at her, hissing like a serpent in the fire in a death agonist. Then he went away to eat. I think he went in the chandelier dining room where he had been Jezebel eating so many times. But while he's eating, he suddenly stopped and said to the soldiers, "Go out there and get that cursed woman and bury her, for she's a king's daughter." These soldiers went out to pick up her body and bury it. They got out on the street. They were greeted by these yellow-eyed, lousy, mangy, dirty, hungry dogs in the back alleys and the countryside. And they had eaten her. All except her feet, her head, and her hands. God Almighty saw to it, the lousy, dirty dogs despise the brains that conceived the prophet that took Naboth's life. God Almighty saw to it, the lousy, dirty, hungry dog despise the feet that had walked in Baal's pagan courts and then in Naboth's vineyard. God Almighty saw to it, the lousy, dirty, hungry dogs despise the hands that wrote the prophet that took Naboth's life. These men looked at those dogs standing there, their stomachs swollen with that queen's flesh. They went back to their new king in the dining room. They said, "We went to bury her, sir." "Well, what about it?" "The dogs had eaten her. All except her feet, her head, and her hands." And Jehu said, "This is the word of the Lord, spoken by Elijah the Tishbite, saying, someday the dogs will eat Jezebel. The ramparts of Jezreel." God said it, and it was done. I see Ahab dead on the chariot rim 3 years after God passed judgment sentence upon him. I see Jezebel eating of the dogs 20 years after God passed judgment sentence upon him. I say sometimes the judgments of God have leaden heels and travel slowly, but they always have iron hands and they crush completely. I see Ahab dead on the chariot rim, Jezebel eating the dogs, and I say, "Oh, Ahab, oh, Jezebel, oh, that's our hearken to the commandments of God. Then had thy peace been like a river, and thy righteousness as the waves of the sea, and thine eternity a blessed one with the hosts of heaven." Payday someday. Now let me ask you a question. Be real serious with God and yourself while I ask it. If right where you sit or stand, you suddenly became a dead man, a dead woman, would yours be the sinner's payday and the sinner's hell beyond it? Or the Christian's payday and the Christian hell beyond it? Be one or the other. Depending on what you have done or do with the Lord Jesus Christ. If right where you sit, you knew in a half minute you'd be dead, could you say, "It's well with my soul"? Please tonight, make the decision to stand the test of the sudden death, the test of the judgment hour.
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1: With SRN News, I'm Ron Taylor. Former state lawmaker and logger Troy Jackson has secured the Democratic nomination for the U.S. Senate in Maine. More on the story from Bob Agnew.
2: Jackson will face longtime GOP Senator Susan Collins in November in a race that could decide which party controls the U.S. Senate. Jackson replaces Graham Plattner, who won the Democrat primary in June but then withdrew from the race amid allegations of sexual misconduct. Jackson was selected by hundreds of delegates who came together for a first-of-its-kind gathering in Bangor, Maine. He won the support of almost all the delegates who gathered there to clinch the nomination. Bob Agnew reporting.
1: Scrutiny of the WNBA intensifies as mounting discord around the league looms over all-star festivities.
3: The WNBA has never been bigger. More people are watching. More are investing. Salaries for many players are higher than ever. With the attention, scrutiny of some of the league's biggest challenges has intensified. Race, gender, sexuality, mounting turmoil and discord has accompanied this transformative period for the WNBA, which has featured a landmark collective bargaining agreement, league expansion, and skyrocketing player recognition. Race-driven conversations resurfaced after an incident between Indiana Fever's Caitlin Clark and Phoenix Mercury's Alyssa Thomas. I'm Julie Walker.
1: President Trump will host Israeli Prime Minister Benjamin Netanyahu at the White House next week as he weighs U.S. military options in Iran. Tuesday's meeting will mark the first face-to-face talks between the two since the Iran conflict began. It comes as the president says he's close to a decision on whether to launch a massive attack. Millions of Americans are sweltering under a massive heat dome this weekend. The extreme temps are expected to last into early next week. Highs in Phoenix Saturday approached 118 degrees. This is SRN News.
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1: With SRN News, I'm Ron Taylor. National Weather Service lead forecaster Bob Borovec says temperature records could be broken over the weekend.
2: For some of the high temperatures across the middle part of the country are likely to be in the lower 100s. Example, Denver has a forecast high on Saturday of 100 degrees, which would break a record going back to the mid-60s. And Sunday also looks like the temperature in Denver is going to be around 100 degrees also, and it may come close to breaking the record that was set back in 1910.
1: Conservative analysts believe Democrats are walking into what they call a political minefield. Here's Ken Lorman.
3: They believe the party's move to the left on issues like crime and transgender policies is alienating mainstream voters, while support among Hispanic and Black voters is slipping. They also point to demographic trends, red state gains from the next census, and declining influence in media and academia as signs Republicans could hold a long-term advantage if the GOP doesn't squander the opportunity. Ken Lorman reporting.
1: Public policy expert Matthew Continetti says Iran's track record makes it difficult to trust the regime.
4: We've had a ceasefire in this conflict technically since early April. And then in June, we had the Memorandum of Understanding. And in both cases, the Iranian regime said that they would open up the Strait of Hormuz to international shipping. And in both cases, they were lying.
1: Continetti made his comments to the Salem Radio Network. SpaceX is celebrating the successful launch of its massive Starship rocket. Starship Test Flight 13 blasted off from Starbase, Texas Friday night. The V3 rocket was carrying functioning Starlink satellites for the first time. After deploying 20 satellites into orbit, the rocket landed successfully in the Indian Ocean. This is SRN News.
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He was wounded for our transgressions. He was bruised for our iniquities. The chastisement of our peace was upon him, and with his stripes we are healed.

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0: Hello, this is Pastor Doug Benton right here at Tabernacle Baptist Church, a gospel lighthouse shining around the world, WTBI 91.5 FM, Greenville, South Carolina, and online at WTBI.org.
1: With SRN News, I'm Ron Taylor. National Weather Service lead forecaster Bob Borovec says temperature records could be broken over the weekend.
2: Where some of the high temperatures across the middle part of the country are likely to be in the lower 100s. Example, Denver has a forecast high on Saturday of 100 degrees, which would break a record going back to the mid-60s. And Sunday also looks like the temperature in Denver is going to be around 100 degrees also, and it may come close to breaking the record that was set back in 1910.
1: Conservative analysts believe Democrats are walking into what they call a political minefield. Here's Ken Lorman.
3: They believe the party's move to the left on issues like crime and transgender policies is alienating mainstream voters, while support among Hispanic and Black voters is slipping. They also point to demographic trends, red state gains from the next census, and declining influence in media and academia as signs Republicans could hold a long-term advantage if the GOP doesn't squander the opportunity. Ken Lorman reporting.
1: Public policy expert Matthew Continetti says Iran's track record makes it difficult to trust the regime.
4: We've had a ceasefire in this conflict technically since early April. And then in June, we had the Memorandum of Understanding. And in both cases, the Iranian regime said that they would open up the Strait of Hormuz to international shipping. And in both cases, they were lying.
1: Continetti made his comments to the Salem Radio Network. SpaceX is celebrating the successful launch of its massive Starship rocket. Starship Test Flight 13 blasted off from Starbase, Texas Friday night. The V3 rocket was carrying functioning Starlink satellites for the first time. After deploying 20 satellites into orbit, the rocket landed successfully in the Indian Ocean. This is SRN News. Correspondent Michael Harrington takes another look at religious persecution around the globe.
5: Many are killed, beaten, or jailed for their faith, but how many are forced into exile? The Pew Research Center has been adding up the number of people who've been driven from their homes because of their religious beliefs. In 2023, 58 countries saw some amount of displacement caused by persecution. It was the worst in the Middle East and North Africa, where 60% of countries saw displacements, 44% in the Asia-Pacific region. Michael Harrington reporting.
1: A new report warns about increasing persecution of Christians in Nepal. International Christian Concern says the mostly Hindu nation subjects followers of Christ to legal restrictions, social pressure, and occasional violence. ICC says, according to Christian leaders in Nepal, increasing Hindu nationalism seeks both to reinforce the country's identity as a Hindu nation and to suppress Christian growth. Christian converts are enduring several social consequences. This is SRN News. More than a quarter of a million people flee their homes in France and Spain as wildfires burn out of control.
6: In France, soldiers and firefighters are working to contain a massive blaze near Bordeaux in the wine country, the fire forcing tens of thousands to evacuate, with winds threatening to push it closer to the city. In Spain, wildfires are displacing over 70,000 people.
7: La situación sigue siendo compleja.
6: Spanish Prime Minister Pedro Sanchez says fire crews were in for a difficult few hours as they battle blazes. Successive heat waves that hit unusually early and hard this year have turned forests and shrublands into tinderboxes. I'm Julie Walker.
1: Health workers in Ebola treatment center in eastern Congo have gone on strike over payment issues, disrupting patient care. The number of confirmed Ebola cases in Congo has reached over 2,900. More at srnnews.com.
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1: With SRN News, I'm Ron Taylor. A fourth firefighter has died of the injuries he sustained battling a blaze in western Colorado.
2: The Federal Interior Department says Nathan Matthews, who was battling a wildfire near the Colorado-Utah border last month when he and three other colleagues were caught in the blaze, died from his injuries Friday. The 43-year-old was from Lincoln, Nebraska. Officials say the June 27th situation, known as a burnover, turned deadly when the wildfire spread quickly, closing off all escape routes. Firefighters Emily Barker, Nick Hutcherson, and Sydney Watson died at the scene. I'm Julie Walker.
1: The U.S. swamp has been added to the list of UNESCO World Heritage Sites. Donna Warder explains.
3: The Okefenokee Swamp in Georgia is among several sites added to the World Heritage List at a UN committee meeting in South Korea Saturday. Kim Bednarik, executive director of Okefenokee Swamp Park, was there for the honors.
4: We accept this inscription not as a finish line, but as a commitment to keep the Okefenokee wild, resilient, and thriving for generations to come.
3: The Okefenokee is regarded as one of the world's largest freshwater ecosystems and is largely undisturbed. UNESCO says it's a globally significant natural habitat and a valuable source of information on long-term environmental change. I'm Donna Water.
1: Public policy expert Matthew Contardetti says Iran is happy with their status quo.
5: I think the Iranians are comfortable with the low-intensity conflict where they fire one volley of missiles at us, kill a few of our soldiers terribly, and then we respond by firing back, but in a limited capacity.
1: Iran reported no U.S. strikes overnight for the first time in nearly 2 weeks. Central Command did not comment. This is SRN News.
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1: With SRN News, I'm Ron Taylor. A fourth firefighter has died of the injuries he sustained battling a blaze in western Colorado.
2: The Federal Interior Department says Nathan Matthews, who was battling a wildfire near the Colorado-Utah border last month when he and three other colleagues were caught in the blaze, died from his injuries Friday. The 43-year-old was from Lincoln, Nebraska. Officials say the June 27th situation, known as a burnover, turned deadly when the wildfire spread quickly, closing off all escape routes. Firefighters Emily Barker, Nick Hutcherson, and Sydney Watson died at the scene. I'm Julie Walker.
1: The U.S. swamp has been added to the list of UNESCO World Heritage Sites. Donna Warder explains.
3: The Okefenokee Swamp in Georgia is among several sites added to the World Heritage List at a UN committee meeting in South Korea Saturday. Kim Bednarik, executive director of Okefenokee Swamp Park, was there for the honors.
4: We accept this inscription not as a finish line, but as a commitment to keep the Okefenokee wild, resilient, and thriving for generations to come.
3: The Okefenokee is regarded as one of the world's largest freshwater ecosystems and is largely undisturbed. UNESCO says it's a globally significant natural habitat and a valuable source of information on long-term environmental change. I'm Donna Water.
1: Public policy expert Matthew Contardetti says Iran is happy with their status quo.
5: I think the Iranians are comfortable with the low-intensity conflict where they fire one volley of missiles at us, kill a few of our soldiers terribly, and then we respond by firing back, but in a limited capacity.
1: Iran reported no U.S. strikes overnight for the first time in nearly 2 weeks. Central Command did not comment. This is SRN News. A new poll makes an interesting connection.
6: The Pew Research Center study finds that Americans who are the most active in politics are also the most active in religious life. This group, which makes up just about 10% of the U.S. population, is more likely to volunteer, attend local government meetings, donate to political causes, follow the news closely, and attend religious services than any other group. A second demographic, representing 28%, is religiously active but not politically. Michael Harrington reporting.
1: Researchers are trying to determine why young women in the U.S. are embracing the LGBT lifestyle at an increasing rate. Some are suggesting that pandemic lockdowns improved conditions for what they call sexual experimentation as social life moved online and dating was interrupted. Data does show that a pandemic-era shift. Around 2020, more women reported being attracted to people other than just men. However, there was no steady long-term movement among men away from exclusive heterosexuality. This is SRN News. President Trump tells reporters he thinks a new wave of tariffs will hold up in legal scrutiny.
7: We put the tariffs on, the very standard tariffs. The other way was easier. I thought the decision by the Supreme Court was not a good one. But we have many forms of tariffs, and all we did is go to B, you know, follow the line B. Now, B is something that's been used many, many times for years and very standard.
1: President Trump says the U.S. will open a formal investigation into the European Union's trade practices. He claims the bloc has unfairly levied billions of dollars of fines against Google, Apple, and other U.S. tech giants. He made the announcement Friday, a day after the EU hit Google with a fine of $1 billion, accusing it of breaking digital antitrust regulations by setting up Google Play and its ubiquitous search engine. More details at srnnews.com.
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In the realm of South Carolina's underground infrastructure, there's a silent guardian. SC-811, operating under South Carolina's Underground Damage Prevention Act, ensures safety and accountability. 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The law demands public utilities register their lines with SC-811, and excavators provide 3 full working days' notice before any dig. 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
1: With SRN News, I'm Ron Taylor. President Trump tells reporters he thinks his new wave of tariffs will hold up to legal scrutiny.
2: We put the tariffs on, they're very standard tariffs. The other way was easier. I thought the decision by the Supreme Court was not a good one. But we have many forms of tariffs, and all we did is go to B, you know, follow the line B. Now, B is something that's been used many, many times for years and very standard.
1: A second Secret Service agent from Vice President J.D. Vance's protective detail has been placed on administrative leave amid an internal investigation.
3: The agent is suspected of leaking sensitive operational details to MS Now for a July 15 story that portrayed the Vance family as burdensome. The article revealed agents' frustrations with last-minute travel requests and other sensitive details. This follows a similar incident in January, prompting an internal affairs investigation. The vice president's office thanked the agents while noting the unique challenges of protecting a family with young children. Bernie Bennett reporting.
1: A heat dome is set to expand across much of the central United States.
4: Temperatures will be above 100 degrees from Dallas to North Dakota. About 70 million people will face heat advisories. Forecasters say the heat will stretch from the desert southwest to the Gulf Coast and into the Midwest and Gulf Plains. However, some areas like the Mid-Atlantic and Northeast won't be hit by such severe weather. The elderly and children are especially at risk of heat-related illnesses. Relief might come to the central U.S. toward next weekend. John Scott reporting.
1: France is using massive cargo aircraft to dump flame retardants on a wildfire near the wine country city of Bordeaux. The fires forced tens of thousands to evacuate, with winds threatening to push it closer to the city. This is SRN News.
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Greetings once again on a wonderful Lord's Day. I don't know what the weather may be like where you are. If it's anything at all like it's been here in my area, it's probably pretty hot. Perhaps where you are, the weather may be cool. It may be that the clouds are hanging low and it seems as if the sun isn't shining. I don't know what the circumstances may be where you are, but I'm grateful that every Lord's Day is a wonderful Lord's Day, because our hope does not rest in our circumstances. Our hope rests in the resurrected Christ. And because of that, that truth, that principle makes every day a wonderful day, and certainly the Lord's Day is especially wonderful. Well, I trust you're making plans to be in the house of the Lord today. Looking forward to fellowshipping around the Word of God with your fellow church members, and looking forward to the message that your pastor has prepared for your congregation today. This is a ministry of Grace Baptist Church. You're listening to Gleanings of Grace, and you can visit us online by going to gracebaptistchurchsc.org. You'll find our service times there, directions to the church, other information that may be a benefit and helpful to you. So we would invite you to visit us online as well, and then we would encourage you to tell a friend about the program and invite them to listen in your listening area at this particular time each and every Lord's Day. Well, today we're going to have a couple of songs by Natalie, and the first song that she's going to come and sing is a wonderful truth and a great reminder for us on this Lord's Day, that if He hung the moon, I'm certain and confident that He can help me. And so I trust this song will be a blessing to you.

grateful that we have a friend that sticketh closer than a brother, and not just any friend, but one who hung the moon, placed the stars in their place, created this earth, and he can help us in our situations. I marvel at how many times in the Old Testament we find those Old Testament saints, when they're speaking about the greatness of God and the goodness of God, they speak of him in terms of the creation. And that is a wonderful truth, a wonderful reminder that we simply need to look to the heavens, look to the earth around us to be reminded of the capabilities that God has. Well, Natalie's going to be coming back with another song before we turn our attention to Hebrews chapter 10. If you can get your Bible and join us there, I would encourage you to do so, Hebrews chapter 10. But before we do that, Natalie's coming back with a wonderful song, Oh, What a Reason. Thank you.

I know it may seem like a truism, or maybe it seems like just an obvious statement to make, but in reality, if we are living for any other reason than Christ, we have no valid reason. He should be the only reason we live. Apart from Him, we have no hope eternally. And in Him, we have the promise of eternal life. And why would I not want to yield my life to His glory and to His honor? There is no joy apart from a life that is wholly and completely dedicated to Jesus Christ. Well, I'm so very tempted to continue down that train of thought, but that's not really the message for today. Our attention is drawn once again to Hebrews chapter 10. Perhaps you recall, if you've been listening the last few weeks, that we've been looking at a few passages, exhortation that are found in this passage of Scripture. Not to bore you with repetition, but it is important to note, and perhaps some new listener is listening today, that the context of this particular passage is rooted and grounded in the information that has preceded this in the book of Hebrews, which is all about the excellency of Christ, that He is greater. He is greater than the Levitical priesthood. His priesthood is eternal. It is not temporal. His sacrifice is the purity of a sinless life, the only sacrifice that could ultimately take away the sin of the world. He is greater than the tabernacle, all of those things. And in light of that, because of what Christ has done, we have access into the very throne room of God, into the very Holy of Holies. And that's what the writer in Hebrews here in chapter 10 is dealing with. And in light of that, he says, having therefore. And so in light of that, he gives to us three exhortations. The entirety of the book of Hebrews is a book of exhortation. But here, within this particular section, there are three exhortations. We looked first in verse number 22, where he says to us, let us draw near. Then most recently, we looked at verse 23, where he said, let us hold fast. Now this morning, we want to come to the third of these, where he says in verse number 24, and let us consider one another to provoke unto love and to good works. Not forsaking the assembling of ourselves together as the manner of some is, but exhorting one another, and so much the more as ye see the day approaching. He is saying to us in this passage, we need to draw near to God. We saw that a couple of weeks ago, because we have a high priest that is seated at the right hand of the throne of God. He is once and for all taking care of the penalty of man's sin, and we have a great high priest, and so we should draw near to God. We should hold fast the profession of our faith. We address this matter of not wavering or being blown about, if you will, with every wind of doctrine. And then today we come to another aspect. We draw near to God. We hold fast our profession, but we are to also consider one another. I want to deal with that aspect in the time that we have remaining on the broadcast today. Let us consider one another. Now, he says two things in regard to this consideration. First is there is to be a provoking. You'll notice it here in the verse, and let us consider one another to provoke. Now, I don't know about you, but it seems that, and if I can say this, not trying to be in any way disrespectful or unkind in any way, but it seems like too many of us have the gift of provoking.
It's not always in the proper manner. And I'm sure someone listening to me this morning is probably thinking not just of one, but perhaps a list of people that you would say, yes, they're very good at provoking me. When I'm in their presence, when I'm around them, perhaps it's someone you work with, they just provoke you. Have you ever heard someone make the statement, they bring out the worst in me? Well, if I may, that is not what the writer of Hebrews is speaking about. He's speaking about a positive provocation. Notice the text. Let us provoke unto love and to good works. Now, that's interesting. Again, I don't want to keep dealing with the negative side of this. But in contrast to being an individual who is constantly bringing out the worst of other people, our lives as believers ought to be lived in such a way that the people that we associate with, maybe just simply acquaintances, we may only be around them for a brief period of time, that we would provoke them to love. That we would bring out the best in them, and particularly here, provoke them to love. Now, this is in response to the fact that we have a great high priest over the house of God. The text actually says, and having an high priest over the house of God, let us. And so this reminds me of the Lord's command to his disciples and to us that the sign and the symbol, if you will, of a Christian is love. He commanded his disciples to love one another. The Apostle John, who's been referred to as the Apostle of Love, writes extensively of this in 1 John, that we can't claim to be a Christian and hate our brother. We can't say that we love God whom we've never seen and hate our brother whom we have seen. And John makes a significant emphasis on the fact that we are to love one another. And that is, obviously it's in Scripture, so it's God's word to us. But at the risk of being simplistic, if you read the First John, what you find is that he's really repeating and echoing what the Lord said to his disciples just before he departed. Love one another. And you know we ought to provoke one another to love. We see examples of, at least one example of the disciples, James and John, had their mother come and ask a question of Jesus about whether or not they could sit on his right hand or on his left hand in the kingdom. And you know, it got the disciples all worked up and all agitated. And, you know, probably as much the disciples' fault as it was James and John. But are we living in such a way that we are provoking our fellow believers and even those who aren't believers, that we are provoking them to love, and that we are encouraging them to love one another? Well, not only are we to provoke to love, but we are to provoke to good works. That is, that we ought to be the encouragement for individuals to do good things. When you're around individuals, do you, again, bring out the worst of them in terms of what they do? Perhaps if you've had teenagers, or, you know, you may want to think back to your own days as a teenager, someone probably said to you, or perhaps you've said to someone else, you don't need to hang around that crowd. That's not a good crowd. Now, why would we say that? Well, in a simplistic way, we would say, well, they bring out the worst in my teenage son or daughter. But what is it that they're bringing out? They're bringing out bad actions. You're going to get in trouble if you continue to hang around those people. You're going to get in trouble. Why? Because those people, by their own actions, maybe by their own verbal encouragement, are encouraging other individuals to do works, to act in ways that are not pleasing
to God. Satan can use those individuals to lead us into sin, to be a means of temptation. And I would hate to think that I would ever stand before God and have to give account for the fact that my actions, my words of encouragement, my statements to someone caused them to behave, to do works that were sinful. I'm not necessarily thinking of some grand, gross, terrible sin we might think of, but what if I just bring out a speech that is not pleasing to God? We're to speak with grace, what Paul says, seasoned with salt. The idea of pleasant speech, it may be something, just an attitude or a behavior that I would bring out. I would hate to think that I contributed in some way to that. Well, that's what the writer of Hebrews is saying. We have an high priest who is seated at the right hand of the throne.

to love or provoke them to good works. No, you know, that's not necessarily a bad thing, but it's more important that our life in its totality, in the completeness of our life, that we are living in such a way that my life is causing another person to want to love their fellow man and fellow believers, and my life is causing them to want to please God in their works, in their behavior. Well, I must move on. There's a second thing that we are admonished with regard to in this text. Let us consider one another, and we're to provoke one another. But secondly, there is not just the provoking, but there is the assembling. You'll notice this in verse number 25, which is really interesting, not forsaking the assembling of ourselves together. That's a really interesting grammatical construction, isn't it? Provoke one another to love and to good works, and don't forsake the gathering together with the other believers in Christ. That's really what he's saying. And so we are to assemble. We are to consider one another by assembling together with them. You'll notice the neglect of corporate worship. The text here says, as the manner of some is. As the manner of some is. Even in the first century, the writer of Hebrews is addressing apparently a problem where some people just weren't gathering together with the believers. Now, I know the immediate reaction to this is people say, well, you don't have to go to church to be a Christian. Well, you know, I guess in a technical sense, that's true. But if you don't want to fellowship with other believers and you don't want to take the admonition of Hebrews chapter 10, does it not certainly call into question whether one is really a Christian? Doesn't a Christian want to be with other believers? And the writer here in Hebrews chapter 10 is saying, in light of the fact that there is a high priest seated next to God, there is a high priest in heaven, that Jesus is our high priest, let us assemble together with fellow believers. There's not just the neglect of corporate worship, there's the purpose of corporate worship. What is the purpose of gathering together? Well, that we may exhort one another. I trust you're making plans to be in the house of the Lord today. I trust you're already set that you're going to the house of the Lord. Why are you going? Are you going because it'll look bad if you don't show up? Are you going because you don't have anything else to do? I'm sure there's probably not many of those people. Are you going because someone just wants you to go, or perhaps you're going to see someone? Well, what you really ought to be going for is that your presence there would be an exhortation and a benefit to the others that are gathered. This isn't that you walk in the front door looking for somebody that you can bless in some way and send them on their way with some powerful blessing. No, it's that by your presence there, you're exhorting, you're encouraging them. Perhaps someone's had a terrible week this week and things haven't gone very well, and they speak to you of that matter, and you're able to say, brother or sister, I will pray for you. And you pause. I would encourage you, pause and pray for them right then. I'll pray for you. Maybe that's a word of encouragement that you can give. You exhort them. You're encouraging them. Maybe you can speak a word and say, I know you may be having a tough time, but I was there one time and the Lord helped me, and he will help you. Exhorting one another. And then you'll notice the urgency of corporate worship. You'll notice this in the text, and so much the more as ye see the day approaching. You know, I find it very interesting. I'm not trying to ride the proverbial hobby horse here. I'm not trying to be a lightning rod in any way. But I think it's a fair observation that generally speaking, the churches, at least in America, are gathering less than they used to, which is completely the opposite of what the writer of Hebrews suggests should be happening. That the closer we get to the coming of Christ, the more we should be gathering together. I believe that, looking at the whole of Scripture, the reason is that we're in the last days, and it's perilous times, and men are lovers of themselves, and they're seeking carnal pleasures,

And they're all about all the wrong things. And we're living for all the wrong things, broadly speaking, in the world. And we need that time to gather together, to join together with brothers and sisters in Christ, and to sing songs of faith and of praise to God, and to be encouraged by those songs, to hear perhaps a testimony of someone who has been helped in the last week by God, or maybe in times past, to hear the preacher open the pages of God's Word and to preach a message to us that stirs us to faithfulness, stirs us to action, even challenges us or brings conviction to us as is needed in our life. That's why we gather together. The closer we get to the coming of Christ, it would seem to me that we need to be gathering together all the more. So I leave you with this thought. How are you living today to provoke your fellow Christians to love and to good works? And are you gathering together with them that you may be exhorted, and perhaps they would be exhorted by your presence there? Well, you've been listening to Gleanings of Grace. I'm Pastor Jeff Kelly. Good day, and God bless.

0: 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Welcome to the He's Still on the Throne broadcast with your radio host, Dr. Jim Kerrigan. At the end of today's broadcast, we will share some information on how you can get in touch. 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
1: And a good Sunday morning to you, dear friend. What a joy it is to come into your place of listening. And here we are approaching the very end of the month of July. And of course, dear friends, we do need your help as we are coming down to the wire. And we, of course, began making the announcement at the beginning of this month that indeed we have been serving, coming behind this radio mic since 2016. We've never had to ask for assistance. God has provided, but that assistance has been taken away or diverted. And we are asking for 20 people to be willing to give just $20 a month in order to keep this ministry alive and keep us sounding the gospel around the country and around the world. And I know many of you get up every morning and you begin your day listening to the He's Still on the Throne radio broadcast. You've received help and encouragement, and we've never asked you for anything, just simply for your prayers and your encouragement. But we do need you at this time, and we will be, of course, if we do not receive the funding, then we will not be able to continue the broadcast. But if you would be interested in helping making that investment of just $20 a month, we need 20 people to help us in doing that. And if you could help us with that, we certainly would appreciate your or 10 people and just giving $20 a month to help us with that. We certainly would appreciate it. If you can, contact me either by phone or by text. Let me know. We need to hear from you today. And the Lord bless you if you can be able to help us. And if not, then we appreciate the time that we've had. So many of you have been kind and listened to the broadcast all of these years. But we want God's will to be done. If it's time for Him to close this thing down, that's His business. But if He wants it to continue, then to God be the glory. Well, we've been featuring the music last week and this week, of course, but Dr. Melvin Aiken and Sister Marcy, and we certainly appreciate them. At the time of this recording, Dr. Aiken is still healthy and is still trying to battle this cancer that has invaded his body. But a song that he is very well known for, he sung it many times on the radio and many times at Tabernacle and throughout these years, is "The Sun's Coming Up." And I realize for him, in some ways, the sun is going down, but I'm going to tell you, the sun's coming up for him. And one of these days, he's going to wake up in glory just like the rest of us. And we all have family and friends, loved ones that are over there. There's thousands of people that Dr. Aiken has ministered to down through the years that he is going to be meeting. But I hope you'll be blessed by this song. Why not call a friend? Enjoy this rare opportunity to hear Dr. Aiken sing again this wonderful song, "The Sun's Coming Up in the Morning." We'll be back in just a moment with our time of prayer.

Oh, yes, indeed. I'm glad the sun is coming up in the morning. And whatever you may be facing, dear friend, listen, midnight is going to end that day, and a brand new day is going to dawn. And one of these days, our last day will be here on this earth, and we'll open our eyes in heaven where there will never be another sunset. And what a blessing that is. Well, we are going to go to the Lord in prayer. And as we go to the Lord in prayer, we are praying for Dr. and Mrs. Aiken, as well as their daughter and their sons, and asking God's blessings upon them as they go through this time of trial. And as I said, as of this recording, Dr. Aiken is still with us and fighting as strong as he possibly can, trusting the Lord. And we're still believing the Lord for his will to be done in the life of Dr. Aiken. So we covet your prayers on his behalf. But let's go to the Lord and ask him to help us today. Father, we love you, and we thank you indeed for the blessing of the sun coming up in the morning. Thank you that it came up this morning, and we were able to open our eyes and to know that God is still on the throne, that he is still answering prayer. And as we come to you today, Lord, we love you, and we thank you for all that you have done and are doing in the lives of your people. And Father, we pray for those that do not know Christ, that you would save them today. For those that are wayward, that you would bring them back into fellowship with you. We do pray today for Dr. and Mrs. Aiken, for their family, that, Lord, that your will would be done in his health. And, Lord, we're glad that you are the great physician. You made this body. You know every part of it. And, Lord, if you choose, you can bring healing to his body. But if not, then, Lord, he's ready to go. And heaven is a wonderful place to be able to leave this world and go to. And I pray that you would bless and give that passage for him. Again, our Father, we pray for our pastors, that you'd bless them as they go in just a little while to share your word, for our missionaries, that your hand of blessing and protection would be upon them. Again, we pray that you would be with your people. And as we are able to get up and get out today, I pray that you'd bless in the service today. May you receive the worship that you are worthy of, and may we receive the help and the encouragement that we stand in need of. Again, I pray that you'd bless all that are sick and suffering, those that are sad and sorrowing, that you'd minister your grace to them today. Be with my dear mom and continue to touch her body and enable her to go to church today. For my precious wife, that you would give her desired health as well, and bless her and enable her to be in your house as well. Father, again, thank you for those that have given and for the open door that you have given us. And I pray, Lord, that you would be with us and help us as we share the word of God today. May it go forth in power and demonstration of thy Spirit. Thank you for all the blessings that you've given unto us. And thank you for those that have so faithfully given and supported this ministry down through the years. Lord, it's in your hands, and we're trusting your will to be done. Bless now the broadcast. In Jesus' name we pray. Amen. Well, we're going to go again to the Word of God in just a few moments, but want to invite you today to come and to visit with us at the two locations where we are preaching. One is at 2535 Mount Lebanon Church Road, and that is at the Faith Missionary Baptist Church in beautiful Campobello, South Carolina. We will be there at 11 a.m. this morning and would love for you to come and to be with us. If you need additional information or directions, you can contact me and I will try to provide that for you. And then at 3 o'clock this afternoon at the Old Fashioned Baptist Church at 2 Tramrod Trail in Travelers Rest, South Carolina, where I am the pastor there. We are located just off of State Park Road, which is off of Highway 25. And so if you need additional information, Brother James will be sharing that at the close of the broadcast. But we've been asking for your help as we have lost our funding for the broadcast. And as of this time, we are not sure what all that is happening with that. But indeed, we're trusting God to provide. And if you would like to help us with that, we are in need of some individuals to give $20 a month to help us in this endeavor. And if you would be willing to do so, then contact me either by text, by phone, and simply let me know that. Of course, the end of the month is upon us, and so we desperately need to know you're standing with us at this time. And if not, then of course that's up to the Lord,
This very well could be our final broadcast today. And if it is, we appreciate the fine support that we've received over these many years. We have no complaints. We have no ill will in our hearts. We just thank the Lord for the generosity of those that have given down through the years. But we want God's will to be done. And so if it's where you can, help us during this time. Well, here's another song by Dr. Melvin Akin that simply says, "My plea." And I'm glad that one of these days we're all going to stand at the gates of the city of God, and we're not going to have any other plea except that indeed it is Jesus Christ. Enjoy now this song. Be turning in the book of Jonah, chapter number 3, and we'll be reading from that passage, or chapter 4. We'll be reading from that passage in just a moment. But enjoy now this song by Dr. Akin, "My Plea."

0: Now, with your Bibles open to the book of Jonah, chapter 4, I want to continue on in our series on great questions from the Bible. You know, it's one thing to become angry when bad things happen to good people, but in Jonah's case, his resentment turned to anger when some good things happened to those he considered very bad people. It is of little wonder then that God asked Jonah the question that is found in our text. In fact, you'll find it asked twice in this fourth chapter. Notice first in verse number 4, "Then said the Lord, dost thou well to be angry, or doest thou well to be angry?" Come down to verse 9. "And God said to Jonah, doest thou well to be angry for the gourd?" Here he is asking a very simple and yet significant question. Jonah is to be commended, however, for revealing himself as he really was. When 17th century British military and political leader Oliver Cromwell sat for his official portrait, the one that would display his likeness for all future generations, he instructed the artist to paint him just as he saw him, in his own words, warts and all. Since that day, the expression warts and all has been used in the English-speaking world to refer to a true representation of a person, to reveal the weakness as well as the good points. Jonah, the runaway prophet, concluded his small book of the Bible by doing this very thing. In chapter 4, he pulled back the curtain of his heart to show his true self, warts and all. Most of us, had we been writing this book about ourselves, would have probably have closed with chapter 3's account of the mighty outpouring of revival upon the city of Nineveh. But Jonah didn't. He added another chapter and included God's rebuke. He simply asked, "Doest thou well to be angry?" Now, Jonah's wart was his spirit of resentment. He could not tolerate the fact that the Ninevites had received God's blessings. Jonah's own pride may have been a bit bruised because he had earlier prophesied back in chapter 3, verse number 4, and he said, "Yet 40 days and Nineveh shall be overthrown." Yes, those simple 8 words, but it wasn't. God spared them. So Jonah went outside the city and fumed with resentment. He had lost all sense of perspective and wallowed in his anger, not because something bad had happened to someone good, but because something good had happened to people he considered unworthy. Such anger and resentment can have their own devastating and destructive effects on us, can they not? They will destroy our peace, divert us from our purpose, diminish our productivity, and distort our perspective. Think with me concerning those thoughts for a moment. Resentment destroys our peace. Yes, one would think that after all Jonah had been through and all the lessons he had learned, he would be praising God for sending revival to the people of Nineveh. Instead, we read in chapter 4, verse number 1, "But it displeased Jonah exceedingly, and he was very angry." Can you imagine that? I mean, here is a preacher that preaches one sermon, and the entire city gets right with God, but instead of being happy and excited about that, he becomes angry. It's interesting because that word angry means to burn. In other words, Jonah was fuming. Smoke was pouring out of his ears. This is the first byproduct of harboring resentment and anger. It takes away our peace of heart and mind. Conversely, evidence of one who is filled with God's Spirit, as you know, is love, joy, and peace. So first of all, we see that resentment destroys our peace. Secondly, note that resentment diverts our purpose. Anger has far more debilitating effect on us than the one who is the object of our anger. It not only destroys our peace, but it also diverts us from our God-given purpose. We see Jonah's pride was hurt because he felt God had discredited him. He became so self-centered that twice in chapter 4, he said in verse 3 and verse 8 that it is better for me to die than to live. Yes, the prophet didn't hide his self-centeredness. Notice he said there that it is better. It is better for who? Better for me to die than to live. His anger caused him, as it does all of us all too often, to make decisions on what's best for me. No longer was he concerned about God's purpose in his life or in the lives of the Ninevites. It was all about Jonah. And that's what can happen to us. So first we see that resentment destroys our peace. Secondly, it diverts our purpose. But let me hasten to add, thirdly, that resentment diminishes our productivity. Twice we read that Jonah sat down. Look what it says there in verse 5. So Jonah went outside the city, sat on the east side of the city, and there made him a booth and sat under it in the shadow. Watch this, till he might see what would become of the city. Now watch this. Here is Jonah, that Jonah is waiting for bad to happen. Before we found Jonah taking God's message to the streets of ancient Nineveh, obeying God's commands and powerfully preaching his message, he was so effective that, as I said earlier, the entire city came to God as a result of his preaching. Yet in the aftermath, we find him just sitting on the hill outside of the city, half hoping it would fall so he could say, I told you so. Look at Jonah. Like the four lepers that we met earlier in 2 Kings who were sitting at the gate of Samaria, Jonah was now sitting, just sitting. The city was exploding with joy over God's great mercy, renewal, and revival, but Jonah was not joining in. And people filled with resentment are typically like this. They become touchy, quick to take offense. They always talk about their rights and seldom speak of their responsibilities. Now, why is that? Because anger has its own way of robbing us of our productivity and sense of purpose. We lose our sense of mission. So we see what resentment does. Resentment destroys our peace. Resentment diverts our purpose. Resentment diminishes our productivity. But then fourthly, resentment distorts our perspective. A loss of perspective is one of the most damaging results of resentment and anger. And Jonah lost his perspective, didn't he? He lost his perspective on the goodness of the Nineveh revival. Jonah became obsessed with complaints about a small plant, about a vine that gave him shade and then withered there in chapter 4, verse 6 through 8. It seemed that Jonah could not have cared less about the thousands of people in Nineveh who had just repented of their sin and turned back to God. For Jonah to sulk about a vine at a time such as this was sheer folly. But this was what resentment will do. Resentment and anger shifts our values and makes us focus on ourselves. Thus God went to Jonah and he asked him there in verse 4, "Doest thou well to be angry?" Hoping that he would get past his resentment by feeling justified in his anger. Other experts would say, you're wrong to be angry. There are people who thrive on being told how wrong they are for some unexplainable reason. They love to feel guilty. But God did not condone sin, and he did not condemn Jonah. He simply asked, Jonah, doest thou well to be angry? And that question got Jonah's attention. God responded to Jonah's anger with grace and pardon. And this is amazing condescension. God might have offered a stern reminder. He could have said to him, I could have cut you off when you sailed for Tarshish. I didn't have to provide that great fish to protect you. He could have said, I responded to you with patience and now with pardon. But instead, God confronted Jonah, didn't he? Notice what he says there in verse 11 as we come to the end of the chapter. He said, and should not I spare Nineveh, that great city, wherein are more than 60,000 persons that cannot discern between their right hand and their left hand, and also much cattle. Jonah's story ends there. It is one of the few books of the Bible in which it ends in a question. Now, Jonah's story ends there without ever knowing what happened to Jonah. Did Jonah carry his resentment to the grave? Well, the shadowy ending to Jonah's book is most intriguing and leaves us to our own imagination. Perhaps it ends as it does because each of us can be like Jonah. Perhaps the Lord wants us to look at our warts and all so we too can see God's grace in our lives. So did Jonah learn his lesson? Well, I'm convinced that he did. And I think the fact that he didn't end his story with chapter 3 and the great revival is evidence of his growth. And he went on to show us himself, warts and all. As R.T. Kendall reminds us in his classic exposition, he let God have the right word. Beloved, is it right for you to be angry? Well, the obvious answer for Jonah and for you and me is a resounding no. It's not right for us to be angry when God does something good to someone that perhaps we would have reason to want, have evil come against them. But anger eats at us like a cancer, while almost never affecting the one to whom it is directed. Anger is the cousin of bitterness. In fact, oftentimes bitterness comes because of us being angry. And someone has said that bitterness is the poison that we drink that is intended for someone else. So deal with anger just as you would with any other sin. Confess it and then forsake it. And let God's grace and pardon transform your perspective through new eyes. And like Jonah, let God have the last word. You say, but you do not know what that person or those persons have done unto me. Well, let me ask you, by being angry, and if you are listening to me today and this offense has happened some time ago, then that means you have probably been angry for a long time. Can I say this to you, and I'm not trying to be cruel, but how's that working for you? Is it making you feel any better? Does the person that you're angry toward, do they even know it? You know, my wife and I, we have ministered in churches for over 40 years. And there's times that there are people that sadly, to my dismay, did not agree with certain things, and they left our church. And oftentimes would go and say horrible things about us behind our back. But then some years later, that we would meet that person in a restaurant or maybe even in a church service, and they would speak to us, they would smile, they would ask how we were doing, and it was as though what they had done had never happened. Now, we, in our minds, and sadly, we have a conscience and we have a mind just like you do, and I could remember sometimes the exact words, maybe even the exact time that that person said or did what they did to me. But listen, if I'm angry and that person that has done the offense is not angry, if they're not even remembering it, if they won't remember it, if they can't remember it, then why should I? And I would ask you today, dear friend, what are you hanging on to? What is it that has been done to you that is maybe stopping you, that is completely, some of you are no longer even in church because of something that somebody did to you, and you know the exact date, the hour, and the time. You rehearse it, but what is it doing? Is it helping you? It's certainly not helping them. But my prayer would be that today, don't allow resentment. Don't allow what someone has done. Don't even allow maybe something that God has done that you don't like to keep you from being out of His will. May God help us today. Again, if you can help us financially to preserve this radio broadcast, please contact me this week. It is important that you do so, and may God bless you is my prayer until next week if the Lord allows us to come back. God bless you.
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0: It is time now for the Way of the Cross radio broadcast, brought to you by the Trinity Baptist Church in Williamston, South Carolina. Our prayer is that this broadcast will be a blessing and an encouragement to all who listen. We will give the address for you to correspond with the church at the end of the broadcast. And now, here is the pastor of Trinity Baptist Church, Brother Robbie Robertson.
1: 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God, we love you today and we thank you for first loving us. I pray you'd bless the broadcast today. Bless the services in the house of God and we'll be careful to thank you and praise you for everything that is accomplished. In Jesus' name we pray. Amen. This is Brother Robbie saying it's a joy and a privilege to come to you every Sunday morning from 8 to 8:30 for the Way of the Cross radio broadcast brought to you by the Trinity Baptist Church in Williamson, South Carolina. We'd love to have you come out and be a part of our services. Our Sunday school begins at 10, our morning worship at 11, our evening service at 5, and then Wednesday night, 7 o'clock, prayer meeting, youth meeting, children's ministry. We'd love to have you come out and be a part of any or all of our services. We're going to get right into the message that was preached not long ago in the auditorium of the Trinity Baptist Church. The message entitled, Why Should God Bless America?
2: Psalm chapter 9 and verse 17. If you're there, say amen. The wicked shall be turned into hell, and all the nations that forget God. I was not alive during World War I and World War II, and I was born during the Vietnam conflict as it was coming to a close. And so I can't give you much history other than what we read in books about most wars that our nation has been involved in. But I do remember very vividly where I was and how I felt 25 years ago when America was attacked by radical Islamic terrorists. I remember how that in the days following the attack, that everywhere you looked, you saw on billboards, buses, and bumper stickers the words, God bless America. You turn on the radio and over again, you could hear the song, God bless America, being sung. Last night, fella did a great job at the national 250th birthday celebration singing God Bless America. However, in light of the fact that everybody was repeating the words God Bless America as a reaction to the tragic events that had taken place in America on Tuesday morning, September 11, 2001, I'm not so sure that God might have been a little hurt and insulted. God bless America. I believe the truth is that God has already blessed America far beyond what she ever deserved. And we as citizens of this great country have the audacity in times of tragedy to ask God to bless our land. Now, let me say, I do believe that everything God allows to happen in our lives, He allows for a purpose. And I cannot help but believe that one purpose for what happened on 9/11 could very well have been so that America would wake up and turn back to God instead of asking for more blessings. And so my thought tonight is, why should God bless America? Our response to 9/11 was God bless America. And now here we are 25 years later and America continues to forget the very God who blessed a group of pilgrims who came to this land in search of one thing, freedom to worship God without government interference. And we have allowed God-haters to come into our country and fill the shoes of godly men who have passed off the scene and have taken God out of many areas of our society. And we have the nerve to ask God to bless America. Judges chapter 3 verse 7, the Bible says, "And the children of Israel did evil in the sight of the Lord and forgot the Lord their God and served Balaam and the groves." Then in verse 6 of chapter 17, it said, "In those days there was no king in Israel, but every man did that which was right in his own eyes." Boy, if that's not exactly where America is today. Everybody's screaming for their own rights, and the Constitution was not written to give the right to every person in America to choose whether to do right or wrong. The Constitution was written so that God-haters would never be able to prevent you and I as Christians from believing in and worshiping Almighty God. It was a document that protected our right to make right decisions. I remember watching Bryant Gumbel as he interviewed Dr. Billy Graham's daughter the week after 9/11, and he asked the question, "Why did God let this happen?" Well, I don't think he was prepared for her answer. She said, and I quote, "Over the last several years, the schools, the government, and the people have asked God to step out of the picture and let man run them. And God, being a gentleman, has done exactly what they have asked, and he's taken his hands off of these things. And until the people invite him back into the schools and the government and into our everyday lives, things like this will continue to happen." And she's a woman preacher, but I'm going to say amen. God bless America. Why should God bless America? On September 11, 2001, at 9 a.m. in the morning, we as Americans stood in apathy and began a normal day. We stood in alarm as we heard the reports of what was taking place. We stood in astonishment as we saw the buildings burn. We stood in anguish as we saw the buildings crumble. And then we stood in anger as the day wore on and the realization set in that America was under attack. We entered a new area in American history, especially in my lifetime, in just a matter of minutes. America went from invincible to indefensible. America went from confidence to chaos. America went from faith to fear. From power to panic, from prosperity to poverty, and America went from being victorious to being violated. And the psalmist asked the question in Psalm 11, verse 3, "If the foundations be destroyed, what can the righteous do?" If the foundations be destroyed, what can the righteous do? And let me say, since that day, not only did those towers crumble, but many other foundations have crumbled. Just like we allowed the God-haters to force prayer out of schools, we have been pressured to acknowledge Adam and Steve as a family unit and give them insurance benefits and allow them to adopt children. We have been pressured to remove anything that offends another race or group or organization or institution. And we have done a complete 180 turnaround. And we have, in fact, elected radical Islamists as members of Congress from the same gang that attacked our nation in 2001. Our president was quoted over the last few days to say, you can be a communist or you can be a patriot, but you can't be both. Not we, but the largest city in our nation just elected a self-proclaimed Marxist, socialist, communist as their mayor. And he's from the same gang that our forefathers fought against to keep communism out of our country. Why should God bless America? We better wake up, church. They're coming for our guns, they're coming for our flag, and they're coming after this book. You and I as Christians are in the minority. We've elected God haters to, they have elected God haters to the highest offices of government in this land. We have God haters sitting on the bench of the highest court in this land. Now, don't get me wrong, I love America, but I'm afraid she has slowly but surely developed a case of amnesia when it comes to the blessings of God on this land. The plan for tonight was to look at 2 Chronicles 7:14 again. If my people, which are called by my name, shall humble themselves and pray and seek my face and turn from their wicked ways, then will I hear from heaven and will forgive their sin and will heal their land. Our text says, the wicked shall be turned into hell, and all the nations that forget God. Proverbs 29 verse 1 says, he that being often reproved hardeneth his neck shall suddenly be destroyed, and that without remedy. In many ways, America has turned her back on God. Psalm 50 verse 22 says, now consider this, ye that forget God, lest I tear you into pieces and there be none to deliver. Psalm 33 verse 12, blessed is the nation whose God is the Lord, and the people whom he hath chosen for his own inheritance. America has placed her confidence in man. I wrote this in my notes several days ago. I wanted to read it to make sure I got it right. But it did change a little bit last night, Brother Mark. I wrote, I thank God for our president and his grit and his stamina and his wisdom. But I've said it before and I'll say it again. He needs to acknowledge the fact that God and God alone is the force behind anything and everything that he has accomplished. Now, last night he did better. He gave God some credit. It wasn't all I and me and we. And at the end of his speech, he even said, God bless us all. And then he said it again, God bless us. Why should God bless us? Psalm 118 verse 8 says, it is better to trust in the Lord than to put confidence in man. Boy, if you don't believe that verse to be correct. Psalm 326, for the Lord shall be thy confidence and shall keep thy foot from being taken. Proverbs 14:26, in the fear of the Lord is strong confidence, and his children shall have a place of refuge. Its children shall have a place of refuge. America has killed the innocent and in many cases protected the pervert. 2 Kings 24 verse 4, and also for the innocent blood that he shed, for he filled Jerusalem with innocent blood which the Lord would not pardon. Isaiah 59 verse 7, their feet run to evil and they make haste to shed innocent blood, and their thoughts are thoughts of iniquity, wasting and destruction are in their paths. And then there's Proverbs 14:34, righteousness exalteth a nation, But sin is a reproach to any people. And so I ask the question tonight, why should God bless America? Just a simple, brief thought. Why should God bless America? I love America. And I've never wanted to live anywhere else. Somebody testified today they were glad to be born in America, and had they been born in any other country, they may have never been saved. I love America. And I've never wanted to live anywhere else. But I'm ashamed of many of the decisions and directions that our leaders have chosen. And I fear for our country when the Bible plainly says, the wicked shall be turned into hell and all nations that forget God. And so what do we need to do? That was the introduction for just a few minutes. I'll give you a few things from the Bible that we need to do. First of all, we need to remember our God. Some people have forgotten God. Deuteronomy 8:18 says, but thou shalt remember the Lord thy God, for it is He that giveth thee power to get wealth, that He may establish His covenant which He sware unto thy fathers as it is this day. We need to remember who God is and how much He's already blessed us. God help us not to forget who God is. That sounds real elementary. That sounds real simple. But the more I look around at our nation and spiritual wickedness in high places, some folk have either never really understood who God is, or else they no longer remember who God is. We serve the same God that opened up the earth and swallowed up a bunch of rebellious people. We serve the same God that parted the Red Sea that the children of Israel could walk across on dry land. We serve the same God that healed the sick and made blind eyes see and made lame people walk and raised the dead. We serve a powerful God. And we need to remember who God is. Not only do we need to remember who God is, but and how much He's already blessed us, I think in many cases we need to repent to our God. Revelation 2:5, remember therefore from whence thou art fallen, and repent. And do the first works, or else I will come unto thee quickly and will remove thy candlestick out of this place, except thou repent. I don't know about you, but I don't want God to remove my candlestick. I don't want Him to snuff out the light of Trinity Baptist Church. I don't want Him to snuff out the light of this great nation that has come so far by the mercy and grace of God. I've told you all this before. My mother's sitting right there on the second pew, and she had this curse that she put upon me when I was growing up. I know y'all find this hard to believe, but sometimes I'd get out of sorts a little bit. Maybe say something smart. And she would say, you're getting too big for your britches. Look what happened. It was absolutely. I think in many areas, America has gotten too big for her britches. And we need to remember who God is. And we need to repent of sinfulness and repent of selfishness. I was looking at pictures from the Ivory Coast this morning, and Brother Mark Brockway sent in our Africa Mission Team group text pictures of the churches in Jackville this morning and pictures of the service in a village named Fresco. And there's pictures of the members. There was pictures of the kids and a couple videos of them singing. And then right in the middle of the pictures was a picture of a nice, healthy, white chicken. And somebody asked the question, what's with the chicken? Why is the chicken at church? And the answer was that chicken is also called lunch. And we went to the restaurant today and had chicken. And we can find chicken on every corner. But not everybody has that privilege. But we, in a lot of ways, have become selfish. We've gotten too big for our britches. And we need to remember our God. We need to repent to our God. And we need to return to our God. Psalm 90, verse 1 through 3. Lord, Thou hast been our dwelling place in all generations. Before the mountains were brought forth, or ever Thou hadst formed the earth and the world, even from everlasting to everlasting, Thou art God. Preacher, explain that. I can't do it. I've had people ask, how is it that God has always been? And I don't know, ask Him. Maybe one day we'll get that opportunity if we still care about things like that when we get to heaven. But I just believe the Word of God. And God's Word says, before the mountains were ever brought forth, before He even formed the earth and the world, even from everlasting to everlasting, Thou art God. There was nobody before Him, there'll be nobody after Him. He had no predecessor and He'll have no successor. Then verse 3, Thou turnest man to destruction and sayest, return ye, children of men. We need to return to our God. Not just on Sunday morning. I mean, if everybody was to be in church next Sunday morning, I don't know where we'd put them all. Plus, I'd have a heart attack. If everybody was in church. But I would say if we return to God at the house, we'll return to God at church. If we return to God Monday through Saturday, we'll be in church on Sunday. We need to return to purity. We need to return to praise. And therefore, we would

What are we counting on to get by? What are we counting on to make it? Proverbs 3, 5, and 6, I memorized in Sunday school. Seen it on pictures on the wall. Trust in the Lord with all thine heart, and lean not unto thine own understanding. In all thy ways acknowledge Him, and He shall direct thy paths. I find that word interesting, acknowledge Him. I mean, just simply acknowledge Him. It would do a lot of people good if they'd just acknowledge there is a God. Trust in the Lord with all thine heart. We trust God for the little things. We don't trust Him for the big things. Then sometimes we trust Him for the big things and don't trust Him for the little things. But that word all means all, and that's all means, with all thine heart. And lean not unto thine own understanding, and in all thy ways acknowledge Him, and He shall direct thy paths. Psalm 37, verse 3, trust in the Lord and do good, so shalt thou dwell in the land, and verily thou shalt be fed. Now, I'll admit to you something on the human level. Some of the things I see that are going on in our country today is quite fearful. I mean, the wicked shall be turned into hell, and all nations that forget God. I don't want to see our nation forget God. I don't want to see our nation turned into hell. And some of the things I see going on are fearful, but I'm glad that Psalm 56:3 is in the Bible. What time I am afraid, I will trust in Thee. God is all we've got in these days. And we need to rely on our God. I'm not trying to preach gloom and doom. I do know this message was not for this morning. Somebody say amen right there. I just believe that it's time that we get our heads out of the sand and realize that in many areas our nation has forgotten God. And if she does not soon get her memory back, it's going to be hell on earth. The wicked shall be turned into hell, and all the nations that forget God. We're called to be salt and light in a dark world. And we better decide and determine, as Joshua did when he said, "As for me and my house, we will serve the Lord." Though I failed the Lord, He's never failed me. There's been times I've gone the opposite direction that He told me to. But I'm glad I serve a God that welcomes His prodigals back home. I love to studying the story of the prodigal son. He went off to the far country. And old Lance Carpenter wrote the song and said that mom and dad never stopped setting his place at the table. Every day, father was looking down the road, waiting for his boy to come back home. And God is on the throne. Jesus is on the right hand of the Father, making intercession for you and I. And it would do a great service

0: pleasing Him. If we would remember Him, repent to Him, return to Him, and rely on Him every waking hour of the day.
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0: Greetings, my friend. This is Brother David Roth on the Word of Faith radio broadcast. I want to say it's a privilege, joy of mine to be with you on this Sunday morning. I hope you have a wonderful Lord's Day. I want to say thank you so much for your prayer support, financial support. For we are missionaries with the Rock of Ages Prison Ministry. And God's given us a great open door, great opportunity to preach the gospel to those that are in prison, juvenile detention center, public schools, and also military bases across the United States. So I want to thank you for laboring with us. If you pray for us, you labor with us. If you support us financially, you labor with us. And I thank God that God's allow us to lead some souls to Christ, to preach the gospel, and the gospel gets out there. And I give out a lot of Bibles, a lot of material. I just want to thank the Lord for that and give God the praise. This is a special day, and this is a special week. And I am making this broadcast several weeks ahead of time. But July the 26th, and today is the 26th, this starts Rock of Ages National Conference at Tabernacle Baptist Church in Greenville, South Carolina. And we'll start today, and Dr. Brian McBride will be preaching here at Tabernacle Baptist Church. And our host pastor is Dr. Doug Benton, and we thank God for him. Thank God for our home church, because Tabernacle is our home church, and we're just thankful for that. They're sponsoring Rock of Ages National Conference 2026, and this is our 49th year. So we're just thankful that we're able to be here, and we're thankful that we have an opportunity to be able to serve the Lord this week right here at Tabernacle. Now, today, which is the 26th, we'll have regular Sunday school at 10, preaching at 11, and then tonight at 6, and the Rock of Ages will be here, and we'll start our meeting also on Monday at 7 o'clock, and then Tuesday morning will be at 9 o'clock, and Wednesday morning, and Thursday morning, it'll be 9 to 12:30, then each night, Monday, Tuesday, Wednesday, and Thursday, will be at 7 p.m., and so Rock of Ages National Conference is right here at Tabernacle Baptist Church. And we're excited to have Dr. Joe Arthur. He'll be preaching, Dr. Brian McBride, Dr. Eddie Davis, Dr. Rick Gravely. The Raines family will be singing. The Daugherty sisters will be singing. And we'll give updates of Rock of Ages, the revival teams, the chaplaincy, the prison prevention program that goes to the public school. We'll have juvenile revival teams. We'll have ministry updates concerning our foreign ministry. We have about 120 plus missionaries with Rock of Ages. And so when you bring the missionary and then their wives and children, there'll be about 300 of us. So we're excited about being here at Tabernacle Baptist Church on our 49th anniversary, 49th conference, national conference. And we want you to be a part of that. So thank you so much. Thank you so much for supporting us. Thank you for coming out and just being a part of this week. It's just going to be an exciting week, and I thank God for it. I want you to turn your Bibles now to the book of 2 Corinthians, and we'll be looking at chapter 3, and we'll be looking at verse 17. 2 Corinthians chapter 3 and verse 17. The Bible says, "Now the Lord is that Spirit." I want you to take that in. "Now the Lord is that Spirit, and where the Spirit of the Lord is, there is liberty," which means freedom. Lord, thank you for the freedom that we have in America so far. And I know there's that evil crowd, that liberal crowd, trying to take that freedom away. But we are so thankful that you're still God and you're still on the throne and you're still in control. And you know exactly what we need in the time that we need it. And so I'm praying for much liberty, much freedom. Appreciate our president. Pray you'll help our president, Donald Trump. I pray you'll help our vice president, J.D. Vance. I pray you'll help our Congress, our Senate. I pray you'll help the House of Representatives. I pray you'll help our country. Lord, this November is a very important time. I pray that every Christian, I'm talking about every Christian, will get out there and vote for right and righteousness. If we don't, then we're going to lose right and righteousness. We're going to lose our freedom. So I'm praying for America everywhere. I'm talking about every American believer and every American that fears God. I pray they get out there and vote for right. Vote for right. Not just vote for a person because they're a person. Vote for the one that tries to do that which is pleasing in the eyes of God. So I just pray you'll bless God and direct now. And we'll thank you in Jesus' name. Amen. I'd like to preach a message a continued message that I've preached the last few weeks on where the Spirit of the Lord is, there is liberty. We mentioned that we need liberty in our country again. And what that means is we need Jesus Christ as the Lord of Lords, King of Kings in our country again. Our country founded on Christian values, founded on God's Word, founded on the Word of the Lord, founded on God. And He is our foundation. And when we lose that, then our foundation will be broken. And so therefore, we need to get back. We need liberty. We need Jesus back in our country again. He needs to be the Lord of Lords in our country again. Secondly, we mentioned about that we need liberty or Jesus in our county schools again, in our county schools. So we got a generation, for the most part, that don't even know who God is. So we as God's people, we as God's families, we need to get back teaching our children, this generation, about the fear of the Lord. In Psalm 34, verse 11, come ye children, hearken to me, and I will teach you the fear of the Lord. Need to teach them how to be saved. The Bible says in Psalm 25, verse 8, good and upright is the Lord. Therefore will he teach sinners in the way. Psalm 51, verse 13, then will I teach transgressors thy ways, and sinners shall be converted unto thee. So thank God for that. We need to teach this public school and these public children about how to get saved. The reason why we have such problems in our schools is because they've actually kicked God out. When you kick prayer out, the Word of God out, and the Ten Commandments out, you're kicking God out as a whole out of our public schools, and you let the devil in. Well, just look what's happened the last so many years. I mean, look what's happened. Look what's happened. You know, you have to have an officer there. There at the schools, didn't used to be that way. Didn't used to be that way. When they had God in the schools, it didn't used to be that way. So we need to teach them the way. Psalm 27, verse 11, teach me thy way, O Lord. Teach me in the plain path because of my enemies. So we need to get God back in our schools again. Now, we do have what we call character under construction with Rock of Ages Prison Ministry. And God's allowed us to go into the schools and teach on character. That opens up the door in the evening for Bible clubs where we can actually do preaching and singing and witnessing and giving out Bibles and gospel tracts. Thank the Lord for that. So we need liberty or Jesus back into our county schools. And then thirdly, we need Jesus or liberty back in our churches again. Now, I know there's some good, strong churches, and I thank the Lord for that, but there's some churches that are not strong, not in the faith. Oh, they have social gospel. They have a social religion. Well, I'll be honest with you, socialism ain't going to save nobody. It's Jesus Christ. He's the one who saves. He's the one who delivers. He's the one that gives freedom. He's the one that died for our sins. He's the one that paid the sin debt for mankind. It ain't social. I can tell you that right now. So what I'm trying to say is we need liberty or need Jesus back in our churches again. Jesus is the foundation of the church. In Matthew chapter 16, verse 13 through 19, when Jesus came to the coast of Caesarea Philippi, he asked his disciples, whom do men say that the Son of Man am? And they said, some say you're John the Baptist, some say Elijah, Jeremiah, or the prophets. He said, who do you say that I am? And this is what Peter said. Peter said, thou art the Christ, the Son of the living God. And upon that statement, thou art the Christ, the Son of the living God, Jesus said, I have built my church on that, not on Peter. Peter denied the Lord at one time. Peter was just a man like anybody else is a man. But God has founded the true and living church on Christ, the Son of the living God, on that truth. And he said that on this truth, this rock will I build my church, and the gates of hell shall not prevail against it. So I thank God for that. Ephesians 2 and 20, and are built upon the foundation of the apostles and prophets, Jesus Christ himself being the chief cornerstone. In 1 Peter 2 and verse 6, wherefore also is contained in the scripture, behold, I say in Zion, a chief cornerstone. I lay in Zion, a chief cornerstone, elect, precious, he that believeth on him is not confounded. So Jesus is the foundation of the church. He is. Not only that, Jesus is the head of the church. In Ephesians 5 and verse 23, for the husband is the head of the wife, even as Christ is the head of the church, and he is the Savior of the body. Colossians chapter 1, verse 18, and he is the head of the body, the church, who is the beginning, the firstborn from the dead, that in all things he might have the preeminence, be in first place. So Jesus is the head of the church. Let me ask you a question. Is Jesus the head of your church? Or is there a committee? I don't have a problem with committees, but every committee or every pastor, deacons, and committees ought to be praying and asking God to give direction, ask God the Holy Ghost to lead, guide, and direct. That's the most important thing. Jesus is the head of the church. So if you're in a denomination, Jesus is not the head, you better get out of there. If you're in the church and Jesus is not the head, you better get out of there. I'm just telling you right now, we need to get back to old-time religion, need to get back to the Word of God, need to get back to Jesus Christ being Lord of Lords, King of Kings, and the head of the church. Not only that, but Jesus sanctifies the church. The Bible says in 1 Corinthians chapter 1, verse 2, unto the church of God which is at Corinth, to them that are sanctified or set apart or made holy in Christ Jesus, called to be saints, with all that in every place, called upon the name of Jesus Christ our Lord, both theirs and ours. Now, I know people are not perfect. I understand all that. All I'm trying to say is, though, you can be saved, justified, made righteous, and you can have a life that is pleasing before God. You can have a life that's blameless before the Lord. Not perfect, but you can have a life that's blameless before the Lord and for the church and for other people to see your life and testimony. 1 Corinthians chapter 4, verse 17, for this cause have I sent unto you Timotheus, who is my beloved son and faithful in the Lord, who shall bring you into remembrance of my ways, which is in Christ, as I teach everywhere in every church. So God sanctifies the church positionally. When you're saved, positionally, you're in Christ and you're set apart from this world and world system. Progressively, we need to set ourselves apart. We need to have good standards in our life. We need to have good Christian living in our life and have a good attitude and a good spirit. We don't want to have that bless God attitude. I think one of the problems that we have sometimes in having standards is we think we're better than others. We're not better than anybody. But the important thing is to set yourself apart for God that he might use you in a great way. We're all sinners saved by the grace of God if you're saved, and God wants to use each one of us. So Jesus sanctifies us, sets us apart. And then Jesus is the love and the light of the church. In the book of Revelation, we see the church at Ephesus. They were doing everything right. These things, he that holdeth the seven stars in his right hand, talking about the Lord, who walketh in the midst of the seven golden candlesticks, talking about Jesus Christ our Lord. I know thy works, thy labor. They labored. Patience, they had patience. And it says that they could not bear them which are evil. So they stood against evil. They were separated, and has tried them which say they're apostles and are not, and has found them liars, has borne and have patience and namesake, and has labored and has not fainted. Nevertheless, I have somewhat against thee, because thou have left thy first love. Isn't that something? They were doing everything, but they were mechanical. It wasn't because they loved the Lord. It's because they were religious and was mechanical at it. Isn't that something? So right here, he says, repent. Remember, therefore, whence thou art fallen, repent, and do the first works. Or else I will come quickly and will remove thy candlestick out of thy place, except you repent. So the churches need to get back to God. God, the Holy Ghost, need to run and guide and direct the church. And that's my prayer now in Jesus' name. Amen.
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1: I want you to turn in your Bibles to the book of Matthew, Matthew chapter number 5. And I'll give you the reference in just a little bit. Just find your place there. I have an object lesson tonight. Probably been a while since I used an object lesson. I don't think it's the first time I've ever used trash in an object lesson. I've done this before, but different things. But anyhow. Jason, I guess I'm going to pick on you, man. I think I'm going to pick on you. I was trying to figure out who I was wanting to use, so I guess I'll use Jason. Jason, why don't you come up here and take out the trash? Take out the trash for us. And I want you to observe him taking out the trash. Well, it's up to you, but just bring it back, whatever you do.
2: Bring the trash back?
1: No, I don't need the trash back. Okay, there you go. All right. Very good, Jason. Good job. Everybody give him a hand. All right. How weird. Well, at least he's paying attention. Amen. He's paying attention. All right. I'm going somewhere with this. I want you to turn your Bibles to Matthew chapter number 5. I don't know. Did he go outside? All right, I like it. Matthew chapter number 5, if you'll turn with me to verse number, let me see where I want to begin. Verse 38. Ye have heard that it has been said, an eye for an eye, and a tooth for a tooth. Now that's under the law, and that's an expression of if they poke you in the eye or you lose your eye, you take their eye under the law, tooth for tooth, I take the tooth, life for life. This is extreme under the law. Christ came and challenged us to a dynamic thing of living for Him that, like the fruits of the Spirit, against such there is no law. The law can't compare to the fruits of the Spirit of a believer living like Christ Jesus. So, but I say unto you, Christ says, but I say unto you that ye resist not evil, but whosoever shall smite thee on thy right cheek, turn to him the other also. And if any man will sue thee at the law, take away thy coat, let him have thy cloak also. And whosoever shall compel thee to go a mile, go with him twain. Thank you, Brother Jason. We didn't talk about you too much while you were gone. Did you take it all the way to the dump? All right. I like it. That's good. That's pretty good. We'll preach today on the second mile, the extra mile. Now, I asked him, I compelled him to do something. And so we see that he already, as an example, went the extra mile with that. He could have took out the trash downstairs and left it in the fellowship hall. He could have took it on the front steps or whatever, but he went all the way out to the dumpster. I take it, right? All the way out to the dumpster. Okay. But I still have somewhat against it. Give me some suggestions, Trish. This will be a little bit weirder service. I think Silas nailed it on the head. That was weird. But give me some suggestions concerning this trash can and this project on how you could go the extra mile.
3: Take the trash can
1: out of the room. What did you say, Brother Mike?
4: Put another bag in it.
1: That's where my mind was. Now, he didn't know I had a bag in the pulpit. Not too many people, preachers, probably had trash bags in their pulpit. And I may not have one after this, but I have one today. The extra mile would have been go beyond, maybe say, do you have a trash bag? And let's put that back in there. He said, are you preaching to the children? Yeah, a little bit. Amen. A little bit. clean the trash can, put it back where it was. Of course, I know there's some perimeters of things, but you had to be careful because you don't know what I'm up to. You don't want to. One time I was going to preach on the blood, and I was using all these chemicals and how they were 99% effective against germs, but all of them were just 1% short of being full and thorough. And I had all kinds of chemicals and bathroom cleaners and stuff, and I had them all ready for my message. I was going to preach on the power of the blood of the Lord Jesus Christ. And Brother Phil came in here and put all my stuff back in the cabinet. And none of the stuff belonged to the church. It all belonged to me. And he put it all back up. And I had to go around and find all my object lessons. So I've learned to hide them from church members and try to keep them close to my chest, close by my side. Brother Phil took all that away. We still laughed about that for a long time. Well, I want you to look at this scripture in the context of this, the extreme things that verses, you have heard this, I say this. When it comes to the second mile, there was also a cultural reference that the Jews understood. The Roman Empire was in control at that time, and the Roman soldiers could come into your town, and they could compel a farmer on the side of the road. They had mile markers stated out. 1 mile distance was all marked out, and it had a mile marker. The Roman soldier knew where it was, and you can be sure that a reluctant, resistant Jew who hated the authority to be underneath the Roman Empire and did not want to see a soldier, they knew where their mile marker was as well. And that mile marker began the post. The soldier could give his sack with his military garments in it. It could have weapons in it. It could weigh maybe 80 to 110 pounds, depends on what all he was traveling with. And he compelled you to go. And that word compel and compliant is stronger than just plead, pretty please. He was pretty much forced to do it. Some of you in the military know that you didn't have an option when you were asked to do something. Brother Jeremy brought out a great little message yesterday. I won't say little, but a great little thought that hit me really well. And he brought out some things between obedience and sacrifice. And obedience is better than sacrifice. Just obey, amen. Just comply with it. And the obedience and the complying of it and completing a job is a great thing. But you know, there's an order to it because you got to get started somewhere. You have to walk the first mile before you get to the second one. And the second one had so many supernatural things involved in it, but most church members never even hardly get the first mile done. And if they do, can you imagine the face of that Jewish man? His name is Brian. I know that's not a very Jewish name, but I'll just use me to pick on myself tonight a little bit. And he, I don't got time for this. I hope that soldier doesn't turn down this street. I saw him walking. I hope he don't come by this area. I hope he doesn't ask me, hey, you weird-looking red-headed Jew, come here and carry my sack. And I'd have to take that as I have been compelled and forced, as I've been asked to go that 1 mile. Jesus says, go to. That's what the word twain means. Yes, go 2 miles. Now, when we look at walking this second mile, the first mile and the second mile have some similarities in them. Either one need to be walked with respect to the person asking you to do something. You need to have a level of respect. Now, some people say, well, they have not earned my respect. Well, some people come with titles, and some people come with law behind them and authority behind them that was there before you ever came along, and you got no choice but to respect them because it is right. It is your duty. It's your responsibility. Now, you can choose to do it with an attitude and hate it. School, work, church, whatever else, the culture, your home can be like that all the time if you want, but you need to learn to respect the people that are in your life, are part of your first mile, because it'll make the difference on the second mile, amen? In fact, most of the time, if we can't get our first mile figured out, we'll never know what it's like to walk a second mile. And if you think the Lord's going to give rewards out of things that you did because you had to do it, but you didn't do it because you wanted to do it, you wanted to obey Him and you loved Him, this is a challenging thing, not just to kids in the household that are told to do things. I know my mom counted to 3 when I didn't do things. I think they count to 100 now. I'm not sure what it is. Now, when I was less merciful to Jared and Micah, and Jared can tell you this. We didn't count. We just said, this is what I want you to do, and want you to do it. And they learned over time, we had to punish them, we had to correct them or do something to help teach them understand that. We didn't beat them every day, and once they learned to obey and respect, we didn't have to spank them anywhere near as much as most people think we did. It was a lot more peace because they complied. Now, they weren't perfect. They did a lot of stuff. They snuck around, and they still tell me stories now as they get older. I go, oh, glad I didn't know that. Glad I didn't know that. I remember one time Micah wrote on his paddle what he had. We used authority. We used a symbol of authority or a symbol of punishment, a rod of correction. We used something besides our hands. We used something that symbolized that punishment. And that paddle, one time I found it with Micah wrote on it, I hate this paddle, but I know if I obeyed my parents, they wouldn't have to use it. 9-year-old boy wrote that. He was pretty smart, pretty deep understanding there. He still hated the paddle, understand. He didn't want it. But there were times that they wouldn't comply, wouldn't obey, but they were forced to do it. Well, how beautiful a thing when somebody goes a second mile without asked. Your children do something beyond what they know their duties or responsibility. Husband and wife does something extraordinary. It just changes the atmosphere of the home, of the church, of the job, of the relationship. So we have, when that walking together, that first mile, there needs to be a respect to others because that walk also affects the walk of the relationship that is there in that mile. Can you imagine? This is just a story. This is just fictional. But the fact is, Roman soldiers compelled Jewish people to take their loads and walk that mile. Now, no doubt if you were a savvy Roman soldier, you'd probably figure out a route where you could get somebody every mile to take your load. You wouldn't have to carry it very much at all. I'm going to hit Jason here, and a little bit further I'll hit Robert, and I'll go over here, hit Jeremy, and I'll go over here, and I'll get Miss Rita, I'll get her out of the field, and everybody's going to carry this load, and I'll have to do very little. That'd be a bad testimony to have, and there'd be a lot of people wanting to avoid you. But what about that one who's like, hey, over here, hey, come here. What do you want? I want to carry that mile. I know you were coming my way, and I know you were going to compel me to take that mile, and I want to take it for you. Okay, you crazy fella, here you go. And they're walking and talking, and a believer is always fishing for men, always looking for a way in, always looking for a way. I think it's important to build a relationship with people. To build that relationship with that soldier and walk that mile, and then when that mile marker comes, a Roman soldier sure isn't going to tell him your mile's up. He'll get as much out of him as he can because he's in the line and the living of abuse and use. But a believer wants to glorify the Lord. Said, my Lord told me how to go the second mile, so we're going to carry on. And that Roman soldier, after about maybe 400 or 500 yards, may be thinking, I gotta tell this fella he's in pastor's marker. And he tells him, and he says, I know it. I'm just going to go with you one more. Can you imagine how it changes the atmosphere, the relationship between both characters in that story? Changes both. You can able in that relationship begin to build it up a little bit. Begin the process. There's not much of a relationship there except for I'm like a slave to the soldier. But as I go that second mile, it's no longer a servitude or slavery. It's obedience, freely offering myself and my service.
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0: Welcome to Sunday with Brother Dean from the White Horse Heights Baptist Church. And now, here's Brother Dean.
1: I say hello, howdy, even aloha. Amen. Glad to have you along Sundays with Brother Dean. We're going to wind and wind and wind and get this thing in high gear. Here we go.
2: A wonderful feeling in my heart as Christ the Savior came into our lives.

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Amen. 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

amen. 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

0: We're not saved by feelings. And some people, when they get saved, they shout. Some people, when they get saved, they cry. And then other times, some folks come and get saved, and they never shed a tear. And they're never moved with emotion. But is one more saved than the other? Of course not. God does not save us through our feelings. God saves us by our faith. And when we exercise our faith, and when we trust Christ with our burdens and our problems and our lives, oh, beloved, listen to me now. What a blessing. I'm saying what a blessing it is that we have a good God. Boy, I tell you, when you get saved, and you're going through trying to serve the Lord, trying to do right, and the battles are raging and the storm, is pounding. I'm glad we've got a good God. I said we have a good God. I said we have a good God that helps us. And I'm telling you what, I'm glad that I have a Heavenly Father that's watching out for me today. Featuring the singing by the Hayes family on the broadcast today.
1: Sometimes burden so heavy to carry, send me down to my knees.
0: Yes, been there.
1: In the Lord's presence, I will then tarry, waiting for victory.
0: Yes.

0: right there. Hey, man. Hallelujah.
1: Traveling over the hills and mountains, I am led by his hand.
0: Hey, man.
1: When I am thirsty,
0: he's my water. Yeah.

I'm glad I have a heavenly Father, and I'm glad I've been redeemed. Not with corruptible things such as silver and gold, but with incorruptible things through the blood of Jesus.

glad, so glad I've been redeemed. Howdy, neighbor. This is Brother Scott Dean. I'm the pastor of the White Horse Heights Baptist Church here in beautiful Greenville, South Carolina. And I'd love to give you an invitation to come and visit with us down to the house of God today. We'll have Sunday school at 10 o'clock. The morning preaching will start at 11. And then the Sunday evening preaching meeting will be at 6. The White Horse Heights Baptist Church. We're located at 421 Rangeview Circle. That's 421 Rangeview Circle, Greenville, South Carolina. And that's 29617. You come out and be with us, if you will. I tell you what, it would be a tremendous, tremendous blessing to have you come out and visit. And we'll just enjoy the blessings of God together. Well, real quickly, I'm Brother Dean be coming to the Bessemer City area. And there's some folks that listen to the broadcast up that way. The Fundamental Baptist Home Missions is having their Jubilee. And it'll start on Monday and go through Friday and or maybe Thursday. And this is a time when they encourage their missionaries and they try to help all that can. Their mission is to come to the States and to take that week off. And to be in the meeting and hear the preaching and the singing and the shouting. And it's designed to be a spark plug to put that fire back in them. Send them back a different way. Send them home refreshed and revived in their souls. And boy, I thank the Lord. So anyway, Brother Dean will be preaching up there Tuesday night. That'll be July the 28th there in Bessemer City, North Carolina. And we are anxious to get back up there. We've been going and preaching now for 3 or 4 years. And I missed one year because of my daddy was so sick and needed us, and we weren't able to go. But other than that, we have been able to enjoy going up there and being with those great folks, Brother Chip Stowe and his dear wife and the office staff. They're just tremendous people. And I thank the Lord for it. Now open our eyes that we may behold wondrous things out of thy law. And we'll thank you and we'll praise you, for we ask it in Jesus' name. Amen. Now, dear friends, I have shared with you over the last few weeks that Sister Dean and I have been going through probably some of the hardest times of our lives. You know, sometimes I get to thinking, you know, it's just, it can't get any worse than this. But it does. It can and it will. And I've been struggling. I'll be honest with you. I have, and this morning or this evening, as I make this broadcast, it's right at daylight during the week. And as I sit behind this radio microphone, I feel like we have been attacked. I feel like I was attacked last night late. We up into the early watches of the night, and then coming to the station this morning again, attacked and just unsettling, unnerving. But I want to take you to the place that I want to be. I'm not preaching at you. I'm preaching to Brother Dean, and Brother Dean's going to listen to me. And Brother Dean is going to hear what I have to say. And Brother Dean's going to, with God's help, he's going to heed it. He's going to listen. And so Paul had a thorn in the flesh. We don't know what it was. Dr. Schofield thinks he had a disease that would cause his face to contort and have spasms like Bell palsy, something along those eyes. And it affected his eyes, of course, when he saw the bright light on the way to Damascus when he got saved. That bright light never left him. His eyes began to dim, and by the end of his life, he was near about blind. The 17 books or 13 books that he wrote in the New Testament, only one of them was written by his own hand, and that was the book of Galatians. All the other ones were dictated, and a scribe, someone else, wrote it down for him. And so the Apostle Paul has a thorn in the flesh, something that is troubling, something that is affecting him. We see that he has it. Now I want to go to 2 Corinthians chapter 12. 2 Corinthians chapter 12. Just four thoughts this morning very quickly.
Number one, we see in verse 7 of 2 Corinthians chapter 12, "And lest I should be exalted above measure through the abundance of the revelation, there was given to me a thorn in the flesh." It was a thorn in his flesh. Now, beloved, if you've ever got a thorn, I'm talking about a good-sized thorn in your hand, and it gets broke off and it's under the skin, it bothers you, it hurts, and it seems like you're always hitting it, you're always snagging it on something, and it gives you great harm and it gives you pain until it's taken out. But he says here that he was given a thorn in the flesh. Number two, he said it was the messenger of Satan. This was something that Satan sent him. This was something that Satan meant for him it was going to kill him. It was going to cripple him. He was going to be able to turn Paul against the Lord and cause him to cuss God and die like he tried to do to Lot in the Old Testament. But that didn't fare too well for him. And he said he was given, number one, a thorn in the flesh. Number two, the messenger of Satan. Number three, to buffet me. Now, when I look at that, it looks like buffet to me. And I think about the Chinese buffet down there. This is a different use of the word. He said, I was given a thorn in the flesh, number one. The messenger of Satan, number two. Number three, to buffet me, to hold me back, to push me down, to hinder me, to keep me from doing what I'm supposed to be doing. And he said, lest I should be exalted above measure. Number one, we see here in verse number 7, the pain that comes to the Apostle Paul. The pain. It was a messenger of Satan. This thorn in his flesh that was there to push back, to buffet, and to hold him back. And we see that it was a painful thing. Now, this thing festered, and this thing just kept getting worse, and it kept getting bigger, and it was growing inside the apostle, this thorn in his flesh. It had gotten out of the I don't think about it stage. It now is possessing him. Now it's got a hold of him. This thorn in the flesh from Satan to buffet or to push back or to discourage his progress. We see, number one, the pain of Paul in verse number 7. And then in verse number 8, he said, "For this thing I besought the Lord thrice, that it might depart from me." He said, three times now, I have gone to God and I've asked God to take this thorn in the flesh away from me. It's buffeting me. It's holding me back. It's keeping me from doing what I'm supposed to be doing. It is troubling. It is aggravation. It is pain. And God, I could serve you so much better. I could serve you with so much greater joy if I didn't have this thorn in the flesh. And so we see, number one, the pain in verse number 7, but number 8, we see his prayer. Paul knew where to take his troubles to. Paul knew that ahead of all men and friends and family and church folk, ahead of all of that, we have one. Praise be to God. We have one that sticketh closer than a brother. Amen. Yes, we have a good God. We have a good Savior. We have the blessed Holy Spirit of God. And I'm glad to report to you today that we can bring our burdens, we can bring our troubles, we can bring our requests. The Bible said we can come boldly under the throne of grace that we may obtain mercy and grace to help in time of need. Beloved, we see Paul's pain. He has a thorn in the flesh. We see his prayer. He carried it to God. Now, where do you carry your problems? Do you take them to your mom or your dad? Do you take them to your husband or your wife? Do you take them to your children? You take them to some set of special friends and you get together and you share what's going on and you put that out there.
and you share the pain and you share the buffeting and you can't understand it and it makes no sense and you can't figure it out, so you want it to go away. But God says something different. So we see Paul's pain in verse 7. We see Paul's prayer in verse 8. And then verse 9. Paul now has gone to God three times and asked him to take away this thorn in his flesh. And he said unto me, this is God talking to Paul. And he said unto me, my grace is sufficient for thee. For my strength is made perfect and it means your weakness. When you're weak, God said, I'm strong. And when we're up, he's strong. And when we're down, he's strong. He's an almighty, all-powerful, omnipotent God. There is no limit to his power. There is no limit to what God has done and is doing. And he said, my strength, God said, is made perfect in weakness. And Paul, when he looks at it and he sees that God's grace is sufficient for him to get him through whatever he's going through, we see the pain of Paul in verse 7. We see the prayer of Paul in verse 8. But then in verse number 9, we see the power from God. The power from God. Now, beloved, I have shared with you maybe the last week or two that Miss Dean and I have been under the worst attacks that we've ever been through. And I'm not speaking of a human attack. I'm speaking of an attack from the enemy. The devil has sent it seems like a black cloud, and it's just moved in, and it's like we can't get rid of it. We can't move it, can't budge it. It's here, and it's just like we had up in Virginia. We had a little country store on the way out of Lynchburg, heading down to Appomattox on 460. There's a little restaurant, a little side of the road. It used to be a gas station. Of course, they took the gas pumps out years ago, and it was just a store. And on the right side was a deli, just a walk-up counter. And they had the hottest chili I'm talking about that you've ever saw. And boy, you'd get the hot dog all the way. They make them hot dogs, put a little mustard in them, and then put that good chili on it. And put some onions on it, and then put a good layer of coleslaw and a little dab of yellow relish. And I mean to tell you, whoo, yes, it would melt an iceberg. Amen. That chili was so hot. And my wife had to kind of eat at it at a slow rate. Yes, sir. And so, but the thing about it, when you go down through there, this Moore's Country Store, it's the name of it, they've got an oak tree growing right up in the middle of their store. Right in the middle of this little restaurant, they have an oak tree. And it goes up and it's boxed in on the inside and it's boxed in on the outside. And this tree is growing right up through the middle of this building. And beloved, it seems as though sometimes our troubles and our trials and our heartache, just like that oak tree in the middle of that store, it gets in the way. It's not supposed to be there. It could be used for so many other things, but it's just hindering.

0: to God in prayer, and he found out that in our weakness, he found out that when we're down and we're low, we may be discouraged, we may be at the brink of defeat, that he comes. And in our weakness, he's made strong. And in our inadequacy, and we don't add up, we don't measure up, but he comes and he makes up the difference. Amen. He gives us what we need, when we need it, where we need it, how we need it, how much we need. All of that's given to us by God Almighty. The power that God's Spirit brings. Now, dear friends, you may have a burden today. You may feel, like Brother and Sister Dean, that you've got your thorn in the flesh, and it's facing you, it's eyeballing you. Every morning when you wake up, it's waiting at the end of the bed to jump on you before you even have a chance to get one eyeball open. Yes, sir. And it's real, and it's discouraging, and a lot of people have been defeated, and a lot of people have been placed to the point that just give up. They can't go any further. They just can't make it another step. They've been overrun. The enemy's come in and has taken control. And through this pain, they have seen the end of their lives and their work and their ministry. And the Bible says here that Paul realized that the power of God comes through suffering. Now, did you hear what I just said? The power of God comes to us through suffering. Let me read it to you again. God said to Paul, "My grace is sufficient for thee." He comes and says, "Son, listen, my grace that I'm giving you and that you've had all along, it is more than enough to help you. It is more than enough to satisfy whatever debt you may have made. It'll satisfy it." And he says here, "For my strength is made perfect in weakness." God's strength is made perfect in our weakness, in our suffering, in our struggles, in our heartbreaks. In all of this, we find out that God is building our faith, and God is helping us. And we find out when we're weak and we're down and about ready to die, God comes on the scene and he gives us the grace we need. And then he begins to fill us with the power. And we see the pain of Paul in verse 7, the prayer of Paul in verse 8, the power from the Lord that Paul received, verse 9, now verse 10. "Therefore I take pleasure in infirmities, in reproaches, in necessities, in persecutions, in distresses, for Christ's sake. For when I am weak, then am I strong." We see here in verse number 10 the promise that God's made to Paul and God's made to every one of his children. He said, "For when I am weak, then..." Not going to be, not has been, not thinking about, no, then. And he says here, for when I am weak, when you're at your weakest, when you're at your lowest point, we see that God will deliver. And he gives us strength to make it through this and to make it through all the battles of life that we're going through. Father, I pray that you'll speak to some heart today. Help us, Lord, to have been a blessing. In Jesus' name, amen. You come be with us at one of Greenville's friendliest churches. That's the White Horse Heights Baptist Church. We're located at 421 Rangeview Circle, right here in Greenville, South Carolina. Well, got everybody rounded up here. Time for us to move on down the trail. Until next time, may God in heaven richly bless you, my beloved.
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0: Good morning on this Lord's Day. Welcome to the radio broadcast, the Oak Grove Baptist Church in Pelzer, South Carolina. Thank you for tuning in today to the broadcast. 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We're located at 651 Old River Road in Pelzer, South Carolina. 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Sunday school at 10 a.m., preaching hour at 11 a.m., Sunday evening service at 6 p.m., and Wednesday night midweek prayer meeting at 7 p.m. We'd love to have you anytime. We're an old-fashioned, independent, fundamental, King James Bible-believing, Bible-preaching Baptist church. Now here's a recent Bible lesson taught at Oak Grove Baptist Church.
1: Welcome back to the Sunday School Hour. We're going to read quite a few different verses, passages really, this morning. So I hope you're able to have a Bible with you. We'll start in Jeremiah 13:15. Here's what it says. Very, very simple verse. It says, Jeremiah 13:15, "Hear ye and give ear. Be not proud, for the Lord has spoken." Amen. That's a very simple message. Yeah. A message that you're not hearing in the world right now, but a message that God wants certainly not just for Israel to hear, but for us to hear as well. It says, "Hear ye and give ear. Be not proud, for the Lord has spoken it." We hear the message publicized of in various different areas in life, trying to accept the word as pride, but let us give ear to what the Lord has said about pride. Let us heed His message. I'm glad that we've got a Bible that gives light to even the simple. And this subject is no different than many other subjects found through the Scriptures. God's going to shed some light on what pride is. He's going to shed some light on really the nature of it, the causes of it, as well as the end of it. He's going to shed some light on some things that come along with pride. And don't let the world define. Don't let the world set the standard. Don't let the world tell you what is okay and what is not. Look at what God has to say. And that's what we tried to do this morning. So in Jeremiah 13:15, it says, "Be not proud." Three words, be not proud. Look at Proverbs 16:5. Let's look there just by way of introduction. Proverbs 16:5 says this, "Everyone that is proud in heart is an abomination to the Lord." Everyone that is proud in heart is abomination to the Lord. The Word of God's clear. Let's look, if we would, now over to Job. We'll spend a little bit more time in this passage. Job, chapter number 33. Job 33 and verses number 14 to 17. It says, "For God speaketh once, yea, twice, yet man perceiveth it not. In a dream, in a vision of the night, when deep sleep falleth upon men, and slumberings upon the bed, then he openeth the ears of men and sealeth their instruction." We find in just a couple of verses, when in fact I read these verses the last time and taught, and where this lesson really began to come from, and to see what God had to say. But the Lord speaks once, yet men perceiveth it not. Yea, twice. And even it would take times when men would be upon their bed and they would stop the very busyness of life, where God would just speak. And he can speak in different ways to people. He can get people's attention in different ways. But in verse number 17, look at the purpose behind that. "That he may withdraw man from his purpose and hide pride from man. He keepeth back his soul from the pit and his life from perishing by the sword." Verse number 17, "that he may withdraw man from his purpose." Yesterday I went to the ATM because I was trying to withdraw some money, but the ATM was broken and couldn't get anything out. I had the intention, I had the purpose of getting some money out of my account through the ATM to make a withdrawal, to take it from my account, to have it in my possession. But I was not able to do that. God, man has a man's purpose, man's course that they run to. God is oftentimes trying to withdraw. He's trying to get men's attention. He's trying to get them to stop going the course of this world and to begin to believe and trust His Word and to follow after Him. But men don't heed that. But it also says, and to hide pride from man. You don't have a loaded firearm in the reach of a small child that does not understand firearm safety, do you? You don't have a jug of bleach around a child because you're trying to hide that from them. You don't leave knives laying around a baby's crib because you know that those knives, that firearm, that chemical is deadly and it's very hurtful to that individual. So you want to hide those things from them. Right. It's the same thing about pride. That's what God's doing. He's not trying to keep something that is secret from man, but it says that He might hide pride from man because the very nature of pride is not good for man to be involved with. It's not good for God's children to be involved in and have even pride. Rather, instead, God said, humble yourselves. Let us be clothed with humility. That's what God desires for His church to be a part of. And it's clear through this. The world is actively making much of pride, but there are examples of this when it's happened in the past. Let's think about some of these. Number one, Sodom. Here's what the Bible says in Ezekiel 16, 49 and 50. Behold, this is the iniquity of thy sister Sodom. And then as it begins the list, it says pride. Number one on the list was pride. So here's what God said. And they were haughty and committed abomination before me. Therefore, I took them away as I saw good. You know what? God judged Sodom. You know the story of Sodom, how He rained down fire and brimstone. And God did with that city, those cities, as He saw good because of their pride. Look at Daniel 9:37 says this about Nebuchadnezzar. And those that walk in pride, He, that is God, is able to abase. Nebuchadnezzar looked at the great kingdom that he had. He said, I have done, I have made, I have accomplished this. And then God showed him who was really in control. Because for the next couple years there, he spent time out eating grass in the field like a beast of the field. God showed him real quick who had made his kingdom, and it was the Lord. Belshazzar, just the grandson of Nebuchadnezzar, the Bible says this, that he lifted himself up against the Lord of heaven. After he lifted himself up against the Lord, that pride that he showed, that night he was slain when the handwriting was on the wall. Moab was destroyed. But the Bible says in Jeremiah 48, verse number 42, it says, because he hath magnified himself against the Lord. Moab, the Bible says that they were exceeding proud. What does that mean? And they're magnifying themselves against the Lord. We've heard enough of the lies from the world and what they have to say about the word pride. But let's see what God has to say. Let's see their sin, their end, their snares, their associates. And let's start off first, if we could, quickly in Psalms chapter number 73. Turn with me, if you would. This psalm is full. We don't have the time to look at all of it, but there are some things that are found here. Psalm 73. Beginning in this psalm, it tells us some causes of pride, some things that bring about it. Verse number 4 talks about a firm strength. You know, somebody, when they have their strength and it seems like their strength never wears out, you know what that can begin to cause? Pride. Prosperity. The Bible says that they had more than their heart could wish. They just had everything that they could possibly want. Pride began to set in. There was no trouble. No trouble, as it says in here. They're increased in riches and prosper in the world. When those things began to settle in their heart, here's how they begin to think in verses number 6. It says, therefore, pride compasseth them about as a chain. Violence covereth them as a garment. Their eyes stand out with fatness. They have more than heart could wish. They are corrupt and speak wickedly concerning oppression. They speak loftily. They set their heart against the heavens, and their tongue walketh through the earth. So what is it says very clearly, they have pride compasseth them about as a chain. What could be a definition if I could try to define pride this morning? It is speaking loftily. You would find that in the scripture. They speak loftily. And there's two different places that they begin to speak. Against the heavens and then walking through the earth. So basically what has happened, they would begin to look at their riches and say, I have made myself rich. I have done great things. I have purchased this or that. I've purchased about peace. I've gotten so much to myself. I am great. That's what people begin to think, and they're compassed about. And we know the I am that I am is God. He is the only one that is at that exalted position. But when people begin to think that way, they begin to speak loftily. They begin to look to the heavens and say, even as we find in this, how does God know? There's no people that have pride in the heart begin to say, who is God? There is no God. How does God know what I'm doing? I'm greater than He. That's pride. Those that are proud in heart are an abomination to the Lord. That's where it begins to come from. Have you ever heard the statement, the kind of the phrase, walking all over people? Yeah. Not only does the proud speak up to and they say, who is God? But it says, look in the verse. They set their mouths against the heavens, and their tongue walketh through the earth. Proud not only say something towards the Lord, but they'll say something to their fellow man. I am great. You don't have the riches that I have. You don't have the prosperity. You don't have, you've got more trouble than me, but it's because I am somebody that is special. That is pride. The world tried to narrow down pride to something that is much smaller than what it is. God hates all form of pride. He hates certainly the man that would look up and dare think that they could say before a holy God, before a creator, they could say, how does he know? I'm greater than he. God hates that. God also hates it when man is prideful over others. He's clear. He's clear about this. Such pride will harden a man's heart that they'll speak down to other men. And we find that very clearly. But look in this same Psalm 73, verses 17 to 20. It says, until I went to the sanctuary of God, then understood I their end. Whose end is he talking about? He's not talking about his own, but he's talking about those that we've been talking that are compassed about as a chain with pride. Here is their end. Surely thou didst set them in slippery places and castest them down into destruction. How are they brought into desolation as in a moment? They are utterly consumed with terrors. As a dream when one awaketh, so, O Lord, when thou awakest, thou shalt despise their image. People may say it's prosperous, there's no trouble, there's great riches, but God tells us the end of the matter. There's going to be destruction, desolation in a moment, in a moment for the prideful. Despised image by God. God, there's seven things that Lord hates. The first one that's on the list, you know what it is? A proud look. God resisteth the proud. If there's anybody that I want on my side, it's the Lord. If Israel did not have the Lord on their side, they would have been compassed about with the proud waters that were all around them. But there was one on their side that could give them the victory no matter what raised up around them, no matter what was all beside them, no matter what was trying to penetrate their borders, there was one that was great and on their side, and that was the Lord. I'd rather have him on my side. Amen. I'd rather be humble before him. I'd rather let him exalt. He's able to abase all the proud. Everyone that is proud, the Lord is able to abase. That's his place. And that's who he is. And I want him on my side rather than being despised, imaged by God. Look with me, if you would, a couple ahead to Psalms 140. So there's some, God shows us exactly the end of the proud. Let's look at some snares that are there. Psalms 140, verses 4 and 5. Well, look at the last word of verse number 3. It says Selah. So you know what that means? Stop, pause for a second. All right? So the first three verses, he says pause. All right, we're going into verses 4 and 5. It says, keep me, O Lord, from the hands of the wicked. Preserve me from the violent man who have purposed to overthrow my goings. The proud have hid a snare for me in cords. They have spread a net by the wayside. They have set gins for me. Selah. God says, let's stop right here and pause on verses 4 and 5. Verse number 4, you see that they purpose to overthrow my goings. The proudful never have a plan to coexist. Their goal and their target is not coexisting. The Bible sheds light on it. How many of you've ever trapped? You know what trapping is. You know hunters, they set traps and they set snares out. It may look perfectly fine. It may look innocent and that bait may look great, but it's put there for a purpose to ensnare, to trap, and to set. And the Bible says that the proud have set these snares. It may look innocent, it may look great, it may look very appealing, but know for sure, there's some light that's shed on this situation that the proud are not interested in coexisting. They're interested, their goal and their target, and some have even come out and said it quite clearly, that their goal is to overthrow my goings, as it says in verse number 4, the very end, that have purpose to overthrow my goings. They don't have a desire for people to live for the Lord. It's not a matter of you go live your way and I'll live my way. No, they intentionally try to influence and try to overthrow a desire, a purpose for living for God. And quite clearly, I believe. How many of you ever just recently, which I had to, but just recently started looking at mouse traps? You know how many different ways there are to trap a mouse? There are live traps. There's death traps, I guess you would call them. There's traps that electrocute. There's traps that are, I mean, there's all kinds of different baits and different ways to set traps. Right, but they all have the same purpose of removing, taking care of that mouse. Right? There's all kinds of different snares and traps and different ways that the pride are trying to overthrow people living for God, speaking out for the Lord. But yet their goal is still the same. As it says in verse number 5, the proud have hid a snare for me in cords. They have spread a net by the wayside. It's interesting, we just read in Psalm 73 that they're held with the cord, with the chain of pride. And yet, those very same cords and chains that they have binding them up, it's not a life of freedom. It's not a life of liberty. It's a life that is restrictive. It's a life that is a trap. It's a snare. All pride is that way. It is that way, and quite clear. It's not a life of freedom. It's not an abundant life. Only that abundant life comes through the Lord Jesus Christ. Amen. But a life of pride is a life of snares, cords, traps. You know, remember the story of Lot when he was down in Sodom and Gomorrah? He got caught. It took God sending two men to go down there to that city and to drag Lot out of the city that was about to be destroyed. Why? I'm sure that Lot didn't, on day one, he wasn't hit with everything on day one. He just readily accepted everything knowing what he was getting himself into. I don't believe that was the case at all. I believe day after day, the longer he spent there, the more acceptance he was of hanging around the city of Sodom, the more and more traps and snares and cords and chains he got into. A great example. We need to be careful of that. We need to be aware of that. What God has to say, there's the only help to get from that snare is the Lord. The only one that can do it. The only one, it is the Lord. Psalms 124 tells us that. Look with me, if you would, Proverbs chapter number 28. Let's continue on hurriedly through this. Proverbs 28, verse number 25. What are some things that come along with pride? Proverbs 28:25. Bible says, he that is of a proud heart stirreth up strife. What comes with pride? Strife. It does. If you want peace, you better not be around the proud. Because somebody that's got pride is going to stir things up. They're going to try to stir the pot. There's going to be more strife. There's going to be more fighting. And all of that comes by the pride that they have in them. Go back with me a couple chapters. Proverbs 16, very familiar one here. Proverbs 16:18. Pride goeth before destruction, and a haughty spirit before fall. If I were to ask you today, how many of you want to go up to the roof and jump off? Who would say that? I wouldn't want to go up there. My ankle, my knee, something, my shoulder, something is probably going to get hurt. Why in the world would you want to go up and jump off the roof? You're going to fall, yeah. I don't care who's at the bottom waiting to help me up. Why jump off the roof? Why fall? No matter who can help you, who can help pick you up. The Bible says, pride goeth before destruction, and a haughty spirit before fall. No, there's no sense in hanging around the pride. No matter how much of a tight-knit community, if we could use that word, no matter how much of a love or friend group that they claim to be, why in the world would you be around someplace where you're going to fall and going to be in destruction? That's what goes along with pride. More pride there is, the more falling and destruction there's going to be. God said it. God said it. Look with me. Let's go back a couple more. Proverbs 13:10. Proverbs 13:10. I believe every word of God's pure. Amen. Very first verse or word of this verse is right where it needs to be. Only by pride cometh contention. If there was only, it says only by pride cometh contention. Where is contention coming from? Pride. The more pride you have, the more contention you're going to have. Is that not easy to reason? If we could get rid of pride, we'd get rid of contention. The more, all the fighting that we got going on, you know why? Because there's a lot of pride inside and outside the church. Proverbs 13:10 teaches that. Look with me, Proverbs 11. This is one we gotta see. Proverbs 11:2. Proverbs 11, verse number 2. When pride cometh, then cometh shame, but with the lowly is wisdom. God wants to hide pride from man. You know why? Contention, destruction, all these things that we've read, but it's also shame. Pride is a shameful thing. It is a shameful thing because God said so. Let's make it, let's put it out on billboards, put it out on the television. Let's make it widely accepted in the business world. Let's make it accepted in sports arena. Let's make it accepted everywhere that we can. So hopefully we can get rid of the shame that comes by our pride. But you're not going to do it. God said it, when pride cometh, then cometh shame. There's some associates that go along with pride. And God's clear about it. But what does all of this mean to the church? Turn with me. There's two more verses that I'd like to finish up with. James chapter number 4. James chapter 4. Verses number 5 and 6. Do you think that the scripture saith in vain, the spirit that dwelleth in us lusteth to envy? Is that not what your Bible says? The spirit that dwelleth in us lusteth to envy. We began in Job where he's talking about to withdraw man from his purpose. So our flesh is going, it's got a purpose and going on a course that is against where God wants us to go. Lusting against envy. But thankfully God works, God moves, God speaks, God shows us some things. And here's what he says in the next verse. But he giveth more grace. Every individual needs, you know what the pride need? Grace. You know what lost sinners need? Grace. You know what us as Christians need? Grace. And you know what? There's a God that's got more grace than we could ever need. There's a God that has more abundant grace than no matter how high the waters may get, God's got more grace so that we could live for Him. He giveth more grace. Wherefore he saith, God resisteth the proud, but giveth grace unto the humble. We need to submit to God. We need to have the grace that comes from the Lord. That's what we all need. A similar passage. I've got to hurry. 1 Peter. Turn just ahead. One book. 1 Peter chapter number 5. Verses 5 to 7. So in all of this, the matter of pride and all of this, what does God have to say to the church? Likewise, ye younger, submit yourselves unto the elder. Yea, all of you be subject one to another. All of you be subject one to another. The older needs to submit the younger needs to submit to the older, very clear, and then we're all to be subject one to another. And be clothed with humility. We ought to have on us clothed on. When I got up this morning, I put on a blue suit, a white shirt, and a tie. I clothed myself. This is what we need to have. We need to have the clothing. We need to have humility. And the greatest example of humility was the Lord Jesus Christ. He humbled himself and became obedient unto the death, even the death of the cross. And here he says again, for God resisteth the proud and giveth grace to the humble. Humble yourselves therefore in the mighty hand of God, that he may exalt you in due time, casting all your care upon him, for he careth for you. Amen. If there's ever one person that would care for you, it's the Lord Jesus Christ. And he cared for you so much so that he gave his only begotten, God cares so much for you, that he gave his only begotten Son to die on the cross. Yes. We can cast all of our care upon him. Let him carry it. Trust in him. Humble ourselves before the mighty hand of God. Yes. Pride's got no place. It's got no place in our lives. But also, it's got no place in us hanging around it, being amongst it, letting it wear off on us. We have to consistently humble ourselves before our Creator. Yes. We have to consistently cast our cares upon Him. We have to just continue to go back and to trust Him and to hope in Him and never in ourselves. Sure enough, when we do that, there'll come shame and there'll come destruction. There'll come contention and strife and all of those things. Let's remain to be humble. Humble before God and submit to one another.
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0: Welcome to Sunday School from the main auditorium of Tabernacle Baptist Church in Greenville, South Carolina. 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
1: Thank you, my brother. Good morning to you. Take your Bible and turn to Philippians chapter number 4. Philippians 4, and we will continue our series today on the word rejoice, as found in the King James text multiple times. And I really could go on probably a year with this. I probably won't, but I could. I keep thinking, you know, I'll close this out and move on, but the Lord keeps giving me thoughts, and so we'll just follow the Lord the best we can and try to enjoy Sunday school together and prepare our hearts for the morning worship service. Philippians chapter 4, I love the book of Philippians, and if I ever do any teaching through the epistles here, I'll probably love spending some time in Philippians. I like it all. Don't judge me. I like the whole Bible. Y'all okay? But the church at Philippians, Philippi, this letter does something for me, a little extra special. And chapter 4 is no exception to that. So we'll read a few verses here, and then you'll probably find the word I'm going to get to here in just a minute, all right? Verse number 1. Therefore, my brethren, dearly beloved and longed for, my joy and crown, so steadfast in the Lord, my dearly beloved. I beseech Euodias and beseech Syntyche that they be of the same mind in the Lord. And I entreat thee also, true yoke fellow, help those women which labored with me in the gospel, with Clement also, and with my fellow laborers whose names are in the book of life. Aren't you glad of that? By the way, we're told, remember when the Bible always agrees with itself. You understand that? If you find a contradiction in the scripture, it's your understanding, not a flaw in the scripture. If you remember one of the times you see rejoice in the Bible, Jesus is telling the 70 as they come back from their journey to 35 towns. He tells them, rejoice not that the devils are subject to you, but rejoice because your names are written down. And somebody said, well, that's just for the kingdom preachers. Oh, no. Look right here. Verse number 3. I entreat thee also, true yoke fellow, help those women which labored with me in the gospel, with Clement also, with my other fellow laborers whose names are in the book of life. What's the very next word? Rejoice. This is not kingdom preachers. This right here talking to the New Testament church. So, yes, the kingdom gospel converts are in the book of life, and the church age converts are in the book of life. You know why? Because since Adam and Eve, salvation has been by grace through faith in the death, burial, and resurrection of the Lord Jesus Christ. Somebody said, how could somebody in the Old Testament believe in Jesus? He didn't even come yet. Well, they believed he was coming, and now we believe he came and is coming again. Can I get an amen right there? And that was for free. You don't have to even write that down. All right, verse number 4. Rejoice in the Lord always. And again, I say rejoice. I don't know if any of you know this chorus, but it goes like this. Rejoice in the Lord always. And again, I say rejoice. Some of y'all, I can see your mouth. Maybe you've heard that. Rejoice in

Away and again I say rejoice. I learned that when I was a kid. Songs stick in your head. That's why when you walk in the grocery store and some nasty song you heard back in the 70s comes back and you see your mouth moving, you're like, that's why, because the devil uses music just like Jesus does, all right? Let's get into this real quick. Rejoice in the Lord always, and again I say rejoice. I want you to notice four things in this verse, and then I'm going to close with something very special, all right? Item number one is the command. The beginning of this verse does not start with a suggestion or a gentle moment of advice, some kind of pat on the back. No, he gives a very strong statement here. Rejoice in the Lord always. And then he repeats himself, and I'll get to that in a minute. But this is a command here to rejoice. Our rejoicing basically means that we proactively put ourselves in the place of joy and some kind of expression, whether it's just inside your own internal being or whether it's an outward expression of that internal emotion. I'm told, Brother Hobart Stevens tells me, that years ago my grandfather would sit back in the back near that section, and when Dr. Seiler brought out a strong point, he would give out a whistle or a squeal of some sort back there in that section. I never heard him do that. I was too young when he passed away, but they say that that was, he made a noise back there. He would do that. I'm not surprised. Coaches are noisy people. I try not to be that way, but you know, it is what it is. And he would make some kind of noise back there. And everybody has their own way to express that time of rejoicing. I love to see it when somebody lifts a hand. Come on now. When somebody lifts a hand toward heaven, that excites me. David said, my cup runneth over for a reason, because when it gets sloshy, is that a word? When it sloshes out of the cup onto somebody else, well, they might get a hand up or a tear or an amen or a hallelujah. I appreciate the outward expressions of the inward reality of rejoicing, where it may be something very quiet for you. I have an aunt, and she is a very godly lady. She sat on the same church pew for probably 60 years. She doesn't say a whole lot, but I can tell it in her face when she's getting that time of rejoicing. I can see it on her face, on her complexion. Everybody has different ways of rejoicing, but there is a direct command to do so. So when, if you sing in the choir today and you get up in the choir and it comes time to sing a song of praise to the Lord, you ought to do so with great proactivity and energy. Turn your flesh into an engine of praise. So why is that? Well, look at where we are. And look at where you're not. I'm getting a little bit ahead of myself, but you didn't lift up your eyes in hell today, being in torment. You're not under the judgment hand of a thrice holy God that would cast you into the lake of fire for rejecting Jesus Christ. No, just the opposite. You're sitting on a church pew in the house of an almighty God, the almighty God, worshiping and praising the Lamb of God that was slain. If there's ever a time to rejoice, it's today. If there's ever a song to sing, it's a song today. If there's ever a hallelujah to bestow, it's today. If there's ever a thanksgiving to lift up to the God that deserves it, it's now and today. There may be an old sinner soaked in his own wickedness that comes down the aisle today. And if so, you ought to rejoice. The song leader will select a hymn today that may bring praise to God in a great fashion. Rejoice! I'm trying not to get ahead of myself here. Let's keep going. The command to rejoice. But then there's the course. I love every word in the King James text is priceless to me. Rejoice in. That little bitty word. Wow. Little bitty prepositions that we sweep to the side like dust bunnies under the couch. No. If another word was there, it would change everything. Rejoice in the Lord means that we're in. Are y'all okay? I'm in the building right now, and thank God I'm in the building and not out there baking on the pavement, right? We're inside. I got in a car and drove here. Didn't have to walk. We're inside something. Come on, when y'all get a hold of this, you may do some rejoicing yourself. I'm just here to tell you today, you're not just around the Lord. You're not just under the hand of the Lord. You're not just close by the Lord.
This text said, rejoice in the Lord. And if you realize that you are indeed in the Lord, you will do some rejoicing. What does that mean? Well, when you're in the Lord, Brother Abraham, nothing can harm you from the outside. When you're in the Lord, the devil can't get to you. When you're in the Lord, the problems of life become more tolerable and handleable and manageable when you're in the Lord. And there was a day, oh my soul, praise God. Hallelujah! There was a day 38 years ago on a Wednesday night, Sister Beth, after church, the Lord Jesus Christ showed me my need to be saved as a child. I didn't deserve that. I could have been born in the deep, deep desert of Africa with some Muslim cleric breathing hot air down my neck of the lies of the Quran. I could have been born somewhere being dragged to a Catholic church to put all my money in some golden bucket to pay a pope to live a lavish life. I could have been born somewhere where Jesus was not lifted up, but oh my soul, God put me in a place where a mom and dad took me to vacation Bible school and took me to Sunday school and took me to church and put a King James Bible in my hand and a hymnal in the other hand and taught me how to do right. And that life that they carried me through brought a conviction to my heart through the preaching of the Word of God on a Wednesday night, and I got born again. And that day, I walked into him, and he came into me. He said, explain that. I can't explain that. I've just been living it for 38 years, and nothing could be better than knowing that you are in the Lord. Rejoice in the Lord. That's the course. So the command to rejoice, the course in. But then there's the character, the Lord. It's interesting to me, and I don't want to split hairs, or I wouldn't bring this out into conversation with a lost person, but if you understand the spelling of that word Lord, capital L, little O-R-D in the Bible, there's different representations of that word, capital L, and all caps O-R-D is found in there sometimes, and that's usually a representation of Jehovah God. And this is the same God, capital L, little O-R-D, but the actual definition of this word, capital L, little O-R-D, is a landowner or somebody that owns something. When you look at God and see, now, I purchased a few weeks ago 152 Skyview Circle in Liberty, South Carolina. I own that land. I have the deed for it. Thank the Lord. In America, we can do that. You ought to be excited that you don't live in Russia, where the government owns everything. You better be excited that you don't live in India, where the cows own your property. Can I get an amen right there? You live on your land that God has blessed you with, or your apartment, or whatever you have. If you own a car, you are the Lord of that car. The modern English language has abused that word as though the word Lord is an ugly thing or a hateful thing. Oh, no. When Paul told the church at Philippi to rejoice in the Lord, he's saying rejoice in the one that owns everything. Are y'all okay? Specifically, rejoice in the one that owns you and owns me. I am no longer a piece of property of the devil. Can I get a witness right there? There was a day where the devil had a hold of me and Jesus Christ knocked him in the head and grabbed a hold of me. Amen. I'm no longer property of the world. I'm no longer property of my own flesh. Galatians 2:20 tells us that I'm crucified with Christ. Nevertheless, I live, yet not I, but Christ liveth in me. And the life which I now live in the flesh, I live by the faith of the Son of God who loved me and gave himself for me. I don't belong to me anymore. For you're bought with a price. Amen. I don't belong to me anymore. I belong to him. Now I belong to Jesus. I'm property of Jesus Christ. He said, does that bother you? It don't bother me at all. I'm not property of the president. I'm not property of the King of England. I'm not property of some sultan in the Middle East. I am property of the God of heaven who purchased me rightfully with his own blood and secured that by his death, burial, and resurrection. And on day number 3, when Jesus Christ came out alive, he secured his ownership of anybody that would come to him and be saved. Amen.
He owns everything else too. The cattle on a thousand hills, the wealth in every mine, the rivers and the rocks and the sun and the stars that shine. He owns it all. Okay, rejoice in the Lord. That is our command, our course, and our character. But then we see our continuation. This phrase, always, colon, and again I say, comma, rejoice, period. All those things are very important here. I want to break this down even further. This is Sunday school, right? We're all students, correct? So let's break this down even further. I love breaking stuff down. This here is the progression. There we go. The progression. Always. Now, I would say that most of you probably did not use the word always in the past 10 days. You may have said always 100 times. The English grammar people say the word always is archaic. Always, without an S. You'll find the word always multiple times throughout the scripture. You'll find the word always without an S all throughout the scripture. And they have somewhat of the same etymology. But the King James translators put that word in there for a reason rather than always. And I'll get to that in just a moment. I want you to notice, first of all, the word always here, the progression. This is what I call the progression. Rejoice in the Lord always. Progression. The word always with an S that is not found here. It means at all times and on every occasion. Breaking things up separately. Now, please, I want y'all to jump on this horse and ride with me for a minute, okay? That's like looking at all of you as individuals. That would be like, Brother Rose, if I went over to her and shook her hand, I'm shaking her hand individually. I would stop shaking her hand and walk over there and shake his hand. That's two separate occasions, and there's space in between those two times. So the word always has to do with at all times and on every occasion. So I would rejoice today, at some point stop rejoicing, and tomorrow rejoice again at some point and stop, and then the next day maybe, and along the line I may or may not continue. I would let go of his hand and walk over to Brother Abraham's hand, shake his hand. There's time in between where I'm not shaking somebody's hand. Are y'all with me? Food's the same way. I do not mix my food. Now, some of y'all pile it all together like a Louisiana gumbo and bless your heart. I can't stand it. I don't want my chicken touching my green beans. Can I get a witness right there? Anybody else in here like that, or am I crazy? Okay, I got a couple of you. Thank you. Now, some of y'all, you just mix it all together. It don't matter. When I was in Bible college, I lived with Filipinos that came over, and two of my dearest friends, one of them was almost like a brother to me. We went to Bible college together, and they'd make this big pot of rice every day, Sister Judy. I've not told this story. I don't think I've told this story here before. And if I have, my wife will remind me later. But it was my job to feed these Filipino transfer students. We had two Filipinos and one from India. And I would take them to the grocery store. The church gave me an allowance every week to buy them whatever they needed. And I just ate with them because I didn't want to cook something separate in the kitchen. And I thought, well, this would be an experience to eat with the Filipinos. And so I took him to the grocery store, and I took Brother Joel Harado, dear, precious friend of mine in the Philippines. I took him up to get all his stuff. He got a bag of rice, and he'd never been into a supermarket before. He's from an island in the Philippines. He went and got some ramen noodles. He got an eggplant, and he got a bunch of chicken drumsticks. Okay, and he took them back to the dorm where we were living, and he cut it all up and threw it all in that pot. Bones, cartilage, everything. And over there in the Philippines, they eat with two hands at the same time, a spoon in one and a fork in the other, and they just go to town with it like that the whole time. And here I am with my fork trying to pick the cartilage out and the bone out, and I'm looking at Brother Joel, and he's cramming it all in his mouth, and every minute or so he'll pop something out of his mouth. This is a waste of my time. I don't have time to go through all the food that he just cooked and pull all this nonsense out of it. So the next week when we went to the grocery store, I took him to the freezer section and I pointed a bag out to him and I said, Brother, get that right there instead of those drumsticks. Get that right there. It's just as good. And he opened the door and he grabbed it out of the freezer section and he looked at it and he read it to me just like this.
He said, Tyson boneless chicken. I said, yes, that's what we're going to use. We'll let that thaw out, and you can use that rather than chopping up those chicken legs. And then he read it to me again. Tyson boneless chicken. And he looked at me, and he said, how did it walk? I said, no, Brother Joel. It had bones in it. But in America, we have factories because we're lazy. Are y'all okay? And those factories process all of that to where we don't have to fool with it. He thought that was the greatest thing he'd ever seen in his whole life. Tyson boneless chicken. See, what's the point? He mixed it all together. That's what the word alway would do. Let's take the next word. Now, always means it's separate and it doesn't touch. And there may be times in between that I'm not rejoicing. I'm be honest with you. I'm an always rejoicer with an S. When the coffee's hot, come on now. And when the chicken's fried just right, the gas tank's full, and there's a little bit of a breeze, we're rejoicing, right? Hallelujah! That's an always rejoicer. But the all, God help me, I'm guilty. The alway rejoicer is all along and continuously. Which means if I'm rejoicing at 2 o'clock in the afternoon because the clouds are giving me a shade and there's a breeze, then in the hot blazing sun, if I'm barefooted on the asphalt, I'm guilty. You're looking at somebody that's guilty. There's times that I ain't rejoicing. There's times, I'll be honest with you, I'm mad as fire. Right? It would be better if these glasses were sunglasses because y'all's halos are shining so bright that it creates a reflection on these glasses. Y'all know there's times you're not rejoicing. You know who this reminds me of? Some of y'all, I don't know. I guess everybody in here may have known him. Reminds me of Shouting Charlie Bishop. Now that's an alway rejoicer without an S. It don't matter where you're at. I mean, if his chicken is cold and the coffee's burnt and it's 100 degrees outside, he was hallelujahing all the way to the point that sometimes I'm like, what's wrong with this guy? There wasn't nothing wrong with him. It was right with him. And he knew it was right. I'm not trying to make anybody feel bad because I'll be honest with you. There's times that I don't feel like rejoicing and there's times that I feel like my rejoicer drain is completely empty. But that word alway in your King James text means that we are commanded in good times and bad to say, praise the Lord, hallelujah, glory to God. There's a proactive praise in your Bible where the King James text says that praise is comely for the upright, which means that if you're saved by God's grace, God wants you to praise him. Because you're upright, not within ourselves, because our righteousness is as filthy rags, but upright in the saving grace of Jesus Christ that gives us a bazillion reasons to rejoice. Now, do y'all understand the difference between always and alway? Always is, yeah, from now on, but there's times when it ain't. Alway means from here till heaven. I'm going to encourage somebody in here to become an alway rejoicer. I'm going to try it too. Here's the problem with that. When you determine I'm going to be an alway rejoicer, here comes the devil, right? And he's going to give you a reason to get mad. Amen. There's some people that I dealt with this week that I wanted to take my shoe off and throw it at them. Are y'all okay? But I didn't. I wasn't rejoicing either, though. I don't like mayonnaise. Y'all got that yet? I don't like mayonnaise. And if I take a bite out of a sandwich that I ask for no mayonnaise on and that mayonnaise squirts up into my sinus cavity and I start gagging, I ain't rejoicing. Are y'all okay? Come on now. If you're trying to keep the dog out of trouble and the dog starts barking in the middle of the night, I ain't rejoicing. Are y'all okay? If the dog starts barking at 1:30 tomorrow morning, are you going to get up and put your slippers on and say, praise the Lord, I'm going to get the dog to be quiet. Right?
No, you're going to grab a blade off of that ceiling fan and sling it at the dog, right? Let's be always rejoicers. There will be exceptions to that. I promise you the devil's going to come along and you will become an always rejoicer. But let's turn the gear up high and try our best to be always rejoicers. All right, let's keep going here. I got just a few more minutes. It's a difference between always and always. If you don't understand that, ask me after class. I'll try to explain a little better, but I hope I explained that well. The progression always.

out of that and to start rejoicing again. And you may be there right now. You may have woke up with a terrible, terrible situation in your life. I'm here to tell you, turn on the always rejoicing and do it again. But then there's not only the progression always and the repetition again, but then there's the instruction. I say, comma, rejoice. Please note here, and when I saw this last night, it really helped me. Please note here that the capital R, you see that in your Bible? Why did he put that in the, that's not at the beginning of the sentence, right? The capital R here demonstrates to us an imperative command. In grammar, this makes no sense. I was sitting on the couch last night. My wife had made me some coffee. She knows how to make it perfect. Every cup of coffee she's made for me has been just right. And I sat down last night. I had that coffee. And the dog was over here not causing any problems. Everything was good. I was sipping on that coffee and I saw that in there. And I thought, why in the world is there a capital R on that? And my mind went back into my grammar history and I thought, this doesn't work here, Sister Hawthorne. That R right there, if we were grading this paper, we would probably circle that and ask the student to correct it. But there's a reason that it's here. The capital R demonstrates to us an imperative command within the statement from Paul and under the inspiration of the Holy Ghost. He takes an imperative sentence, which is a command, and puts another order inside of that, raising the stakes on the energy behind that order that we have. It's kind of like when you see repetition in the scripture, right? Holy is great. Holy, holy is magnificent. Holy, holy, holy is God. Thrice holy. When you see the King James text repeating anything, it just raises the magnitude on it. It makes that magnifying even bigger and bigger. And he's saying here, yeah, rejoicing is good. Always is good. But he's going to put another command in there. Again, I say rejoice. It's like if you look at your children or grandchildren and give them an order and they kind of hem-haw around a little bit and don't get it done. And then you tell them again. I told you twice, right? And it's what he's telling us. Rejoice in the Lord always. And again, I say rejoice. He commands us twice in the same sentence. Now, I can't write that. That wouldn't make any sense if I wrote it, but the Holy Ghost wrote it and I'm okay with it. That means he really, really wants us to rejoice. That means he truly, truly, certainly, certainly rejoice, rejoice. Do it on a Sunday morning in the house of an almighty God, and I say hallelujah, rejoice. Now, I'll go through this very quickly. I thought last night, I wonder if I can ascertain and make note of 10 reasons to rejoice today. Oh, I thought, man, I could do that. I thought, but that's not always. So I thought, what about rejoice, rejoice? 10 is great. So I thought, I bet I'd come up with 20. The Holy Spirit was not satisfied with that. Nor 30, nor 40, nor 50. So I have for you in my electronic device up here 100 reasons for you to rejoice. And I have to deliver those to you in the next 5 minutes. So pray for me that I don't get off track. Numbers 1 through 10. I'm going to give you 100 reasons to rejoice. That way you won't run out. You don't have to write them all down, but I'm just going to give them to you, and maybe they'll stick in your head. I thought about God the Father and 10 reasons to rejoice because God the Father. His holiness is perfect. His throne is established. His size is measureless. His power is glorious. His justice is flawless. His mercy is hopeful. His grace is sufficient. His love is for whosoever. His time is forever. And his majesty is magnificent. Now there's your 10 reasons to rejoice because of God the Father. Now I'm going to give you 10 reasons to rejoice because of God the Son. You ready? His eyes look beyond my faults. His ears hear my calls for help. His touch calms my fears.

0: His hands hold the nail prints of Calvary. His feet never leave me nor forsake me. His heart is full of compassion. His forgiveness is unlimited. His way is the only path for life. His truth is the only word we can trust. And his life is the only way to live. That's 10 reasons to rejoice because of God the Son. 10 reasons to rejoice because of God the Holy Ghost. He is our guide. He is our peace. He is our conviction. He is our confidence. He is our inspiration. His mind is upon us. His feeling is priceless. His feelings are toward us. His presence is real. And his moving is necessary. We can rejoice because his moving is so necessary. And when he does, hallelujah. 10 reasons we can rejoice because of him. Altogether, we have hope. We can have healing. We can press on. We can have revival. We can smile. We can shout. We can sing. We can preach. We can testify. And we can give. For God loveth a cheerful giver, right? I don't know that I've ever seen anybody have a shouting spell when the ushers start coming forward. But I would encourage you to give it a try. It may break out revival all over America. For God loveth a cheerful giver. Amen. I thought about that. We can sing because of him. We can preach. We can testify. We can shout. I'll keep going. That's number 31 through 40. Number 41 through 50. Rejoice because of his creation. Are you ready? The air we breathe. Can you imagine breathing God's air? We wouldn't have that air if God didn't put it there. He separated that out on day two of creation. The waters below and the waters above and in between was a pocket of air that's left for you and I to take into our lungs as oxygen and put back out as carbon dioxide so that your plants and vegetation can breathe and they can return the oxygen back to you. Let the scientist explain that. That came out of some accident where a big bang accidentally spinned all of that into order. Hogwash. God did it with the voice of his mouth. We rejoice because of the air we breathe. We rejoice because of the water we drink. We were digging our septic lines last week. And me and my wife have been praying that God would give us a shallow well, so we didn't have to go real deep, you know, because they charge you by the foot. So I was hoping that we'd get a shallow well. Well, I came across scooping a hole out at the bottom of the yard. And out of the side of that ditch, we had to rearrange the whole thing. One scoop of that excavator and water started coming out. I'm not talking about a drill. I'm talking about a scoop from an excavator. And I hit a little spring at the bottom of the yard. Where did that water come from? Well, hundreds of millions of years ago, there was a big bang, and accidentally, guess who put that water there? My God. Amen. The water we drink. The sun that shines, and we have an abundance of it. Can I get an amen right there? The stars we gaze at, the rivers we enjoy, the oceans we observe, the vegetation we consume, the birds that fly, the pets we appreciate, and the mountains that we see were all given to us by God's creation. And you can rejoice in all of that. Number 51 through 60, we can rejoice in his benefits. Everlasting life, eternal security, Christian friends, the living leader that we have, satisfaction, steadfastness, motivation, help for today, a promise for tomorrow, and joy unspeakable and full of glory. Rejoice in all of these benefits that only come from God, the God that we're rejoicing in. That's where these benefits come from. Then I think about the Word of God. We rejoice in the Bible. It's perfect, enduring, complete, comprehensive, simple, profound. Only the Word of God could be simple and profound. It's mine. I thought I'd throw that in there. I'm rejoicing because it's mine. I'm going to take a minute and say hallelujah right there. Hallelujah! It's mine! Amen. It's enough. It's practical. And it's definite. That's the word of God. That's 10 more reasons to rejoice. 10 more, 71 through 80. Eternity future. I can rejoice because I'm not going to hell. I can rejoice because I'm going up in the rapture. I can rejoice because I'm going to be at the marriage supper of the Lamb. I can rejoice in the second coming back to earth. I can rejoice in the millennial kingdom for 1,000 years. I can rejoice at the end of the devil. Can I get an amen right there? I can rejoice in the new heaven and new earth. I can rejoice in the tree of life. I can rejoice in the street of gold. Amen. Number 81 through 90, I can rejoice in the church. I can rejoice in the pastor, the pulpit, the fellowship, the Sunday school, the offering, the prayer time, the choir, the musicians, the singers, and the missionaries. Hallelujah! Now, if none of those gave you a reason to even just go, amen, I'll give you 10 more. And that's practical reasons. I thank God for my wife. God gave you a good spouse, you ought to thank the Lord for it. I thank God for my children. I thank God for the rest of my extended family. I thank God for the meal that I will eat today at lunch. I thank God for these snakeskin boots on my feet. I got 1 minute. I'm going to tell you the story behind my snakeskin boots. I was preaching a revival meeting in Cherokee, North Carolina, and my shoes looked really bad. And there was a visiting another pastor from another church came. We were on the Cherokee reservation at a Cherokee church that sang in Cherokee. And the preacher from another church came up to me and he says, "What size shoe do you wear?" He said, "Do you ever wear boots?" I said, "My mama told me I could never wear boots because my feet are too big." He said, "What size are they?" I said, "They're 15s. He came back 2 days later with two brand new pairs of snakeskin boots for me. Amen. Are y'all okay? That don't mean nothing to you ladies, but it means a whole lot to me. So why do you want to wear snakeskin boots? Because it reminds me that I'm walking on the devil. And I'm stomping him all the time. That's not biblical. Oh, yes, it is. Right? With the heel of Jesus, he bruises the head of the devil. Can I get a witness right there? It just reminds me of that. Stomp him. You see my snakeskin boots, just remember that. Jesus has already stomped the devil. I thank God for the clothes on my back, the glasses on my face. I thank God for the car I drove to church in today. I thank my God for the very pews we're sitting on in church. And lastly, for the air conditioning that's keeping us from frying today. There's 100 reasons right there. If you run out, we'll find some more. Let's pray together. Lord, I love you. I thank you for this wonderful class and all these amazing Christians. God bless them. Help us to worship you in the service this morning. Bless our pastor in Jesus' name. Amen and amen. Thank you so much for your attention today.
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0: We welcome you at this time to the Tabernacle Hour, a radio outreach ministry of Tabernacle Baptist Church, Greenville, South Carolina. 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
1: Here, come by and greet me. Of course, I'm the pastor. Love to meet you today. We're thankful you're here. Now that we've all settled down, we're going to enjoy some choir singing, special singing, and then Dr. McBride is going to preach for us. We're excited about that. We're free to worship here at Tabernacle. You worship. We're so thankful we're able to host such a great event, the Rock of Ages National Conference. Dr. Ellis, Miss Ellis, thank you so much for this opportunity. At this time, we're going to pray. Then we're going to have our choir sing a few songs, and you worship and give all you have to the Lord today. Here's what I want everybody to do. Go ahead and say right now, I'm going to do my part in this service today. It may be a hand raise. It may be an amen. It may be an encouraging word. It may be just singing out. But do your part today. You'll get a lot out of it if you do your part. Amen. Father, we love you. Thank you for loving us. Thank you for dying on the cross for us, saving us, Father. Thank you for the empty tomb. I pray right now, Father, you build this wonderful choir. Help them sing, God, with all their heart, God. Lord, help them. Lord, I pray for the good preaching coming up. Be with the preaching. Stir our hearts in these days, God. Oh, how we need stirring in our hearts, God. As the man of God preaching on the comfort zone, help us step out of that this week, God. Begin doing more and more for you as we can. Through Jesus Christ's name we pray. Amen and amen. Come on, choir.

And thank you, choir, for that good opening number. Good morning. Welcome to Tabernacle here in Greenville. We're thankful that you're here. Let's take the living hymn. We're close by page 720. 720. I'm so glad that Jesus loves even me. All three stanzas.

And thank you, congregation. You may be seated. Thank you for the good singing. Choir, remain standing. Take the notebook again, page number 49. Page number 49, choir practice this afternoon, 4:45. If you're here with a conference, we welcome you to join us in the choir. 4:45, we'll be having a mixed choir tonight, so you're welcome to come on up and sing with us. 4:45, choir, let's sing page number 49. Know I'm saved. Sing it, choir.

glad to be saved. Amen. Thank you, choir. We'll see you again this afternoon, 445, page 423. Again, we'll sing. If you'll stand, please, the solid rock. On Christ, the solid rock I stand. All other ground is sinking sand. We'll do several stanzas, then we'll let the choir come down to join you in the congregation. You have the page number 423 in the key of A flat.

you for the good singing. Remain standing. Let's fellowship as the choir comes down to greet our guests. Greet each other this morning. Thank you for being at Tabernacle this morning.

0: right, it sure is good to see you here this morning. As you find your way back to your seats, just a couple quick announcements for you. We'll be having our deacons meeting this afternoon at 4:45 in the teen room. As Brother Stevens has been saying, we'll be having a mixed choir practice at 4:45 right here in the auditorium. And then our pastor will be preaching this coming Friday at a youth rally at the Grace Baptist Church in Pelzer, South Carolina. That starts at 7 o'clock this coming Friday if you would like to come and support him. And then tonight the youth choir will be singing. All of the youth 5 years of age and older to about the young adult age, you are able to join us. And if you have any questions, please come see me and we'll be able to answer those.
1: Amen. Good morning. My name is John Hinkle. For those of you who don't know, I'm the Dean of the Bible College. We are, as of tomorrow, 2 weeks away from the start of school. And we are excited about the classes, excited about the teachers. Here's what we're asking for. We're asking for some prayer. I ask prayer for our teachers, asking prayer for our students. And also, just kind of want to put a plug in just for a moment. Listen, Bible College is not just for people who are called into the ministry. We certainly are targeting those. We want folk to be able to come, get an education, know more about the Lord, and become more equipped to be usable of the Lord for sure. But it's also for folk who just want to know more about Jesus. Sunday school teachers, people who are soul winners, there's always an opportunity to become more and better equipped. And so if you're on the fence, quite possibly on the fence, come take a class. At the very least, give us a call. Let us talk to you about it. We can give you a list of the classes, a list of the teachers, and we just love the opportunity to maybe even kind of just sit down and talk a little bit. So consider doing that. And again, please be praying for us this semester. We appreciate it.
2: Thank you, Dr. Hinkle. Good morning. It's good to be saved, ain't it? Yeah. The ushers are heading this way, and we're going to take up our tithes and offerings today. And so we're so excited to have the folks with Rock of Ages here this week. Want to give you a quick reminder about our property here. If you've already received one of our maps, it shows building A, B, C, and D. If you don't have one of those, we have the Tabernacle Baptist Church brochures over here. You can grab one that has a map on the inside of it. Restrooms are located in buildings B and C. So this is building A. No restrooms in this building, not back there. So if you go this way, there's restrooms in building B. We know it's the chapel. And then building C, right adjacent to that, there's more restrooms there as well. Okay, so keep that in mind. And if you need to find something, find one of us and we'll help you, all right? Let's pray together. Lord, we love you. We thank you so much for this time of giving. Thank you, Lord, that we have this opportunity to give back to you as you blessed us. I pray that you put your blessings on the tithes and offerings for Tabernacle Baptist Church today. Now, Lord, I pray that you put your hands on the music today. I pray for Brother McBride as he preaches, God. I pray that you'd help our hearts to be open to soak in the Word of God. Give us exactly what we need for the day today. Thank you for the message from Dr. Ellis already and the teachers in the Sunday school classes. Thank you for these amazing missionaries that are here. I'm thrilled that they're here to be with us. I pray that you bless each one of them. If they have special needs, circumstances in their lives, I pray the great peace speaker would be upon them and help them in these days. We love you, Lord. Bless this offering in Jesus' name. Amen and amen. Amen.

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Would you go ahead and make your way here? Brother Brian Coates is going to sing a song for us. 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All right? So you pray for them as they sing at this time.

0: 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We have a song. We got something to sing about. Wonderful. I'm thankful for the good singing, the good fellowshipping, all that has been taking place already today. But I'm excited. I'm ready to hear the man of God today. How many's got your Bibles with you? Rave them up high. You got your Bibles. Praise the Lord. Preacher, now have you preached at Tabernacle before? I thought many of our members have been here for years said you never have, so we're honored to have you. We're so thankful, preacher. I don't know of a time that I've sat under a preacher that I haven't been helped, preacher, so we're excited to hear. Thank you. The pulpit's yours.
1: Probably about 35 years ago, I was here with my family, my mother and father-in-law, and my wife. And we were traveling, and we were in a meeting, and we had to travel on Wednesday, which we don't do very often, and we didn't want to skip church on Wednesday night, so we were coming through Greenville, so we stopped in. And Dr. Seitler was here, and he said, I understand we have some singers here. We'd like them to come and do a special for us. So we came up. There was one microphone here and one microphone over there. My wife was over there singing the melody. My mother-in-law and I were up here singing the harmony. They didn't turn that mic on, so they didn't get the melody.

It took me 10 minutes in the elevator trying to figure out why it wouldn't go when I pushed the button. And then I found out you had to put your card over there. So you pray for me that I'll be able to make it back every time the service starts. I'm very glad to be here this morning and thankful to see my friend, Brother Brian Coates. I haven't been able to see him for a little while and appreciate him. I'm glad to be here with you, and I'm glad to be with the Rock of Ages. And I tell you what I'd like to do this morning. I'd like to go to Calvary. And I want you to look with me in the book of Luke and the 23rd chapter. We'll spend a little time around the cross. Luke chapter 23, beginning with verse 39. The Bible said, "And one of the malefactors which were hanged railed on him, saying, If thou be Christ, save thyself and us. But the other answering rebuked him, saying, Dost not thou fear God, seeing thou art in the same condemnation? And we indeed justly, for we receive the due reward of our deeds. But this man hath done nothing amiss. And he said unto Jesus, Lord, remember me when thou comest into thy kingdom. And Jesus said unto him, Verily I say unto thee, today shalt thou be with me in paradise. Jesus spoke seven times from the cross. We sometimes call them the seven sayings of the cross. The first time he spoke, I call it the word of advocacy. Is where he prayed for you and I. Father, forgive them, for they know not what they do. My friend, Brother Rudy Smith, said he reduced the accusation. We were guilty of murder, but he got it reduced down to manslaughter. We didn't know what we were doing. If we had known he was the Lord of glory, we might not have done what we did. Say, preacher, I wasn't there. Oh, sure you were. You were not there perhaps when they crucified him, but if you had been there, you would have done what they did, and so would I. But this is the word of abundance. Here we find a man who is going to receive an abundant blessing from an abundant Savior. I like to call this portion of Scripture a hopeless case, because that's what we have here, a man who is hopeless. If you had been walking that day and walking down the road and looked up, you would have seen three crosses and three men hanging on those crosses. And if you would have looked at those men, it probably would have crossed your mind, if not came out of your mouth. You might have said this: that's a hopeless situation. Here's a man who's come to the end. There's no hope for him. Nothing can be done for him. It's over. It's finished. He's hopeless. But I want to remind you that we deal with a God who specializes in hopeless situations. He is a God of hope. Now, this man that we're going to look at here a moment, this man hanging on the cross, I don't know a lot about him. I do not know his name. We'll look for a moment at some things he is called. But I think he is not a Roman. And the reason I think he's not a Roman is because, as far as I can tell, it was not lawful to crucify a Roman citizen. So I don't believe he's a Roman. I do believe he is most likely a Jew. Several things that he says to the Lord make me think he is a Jew. He uses this term, remember. That's a Jewish term. That's a Bible term. That's the Bible. That word remember just simply means I need a blessing. I need to be blessed. The Bible said God remembered Noah. The Bible said God remembered Rebecca. And it has to do with the blessings of God. That's Jewish mindset when we read about remember. I also think perhaps he is a Jew because of what he says to his neighbor. He says in verse 40, but the other answering rebuked him, saying, Dost not thou fear God? Now, I want to ask you a question. Here is a man who is dying on a cross. What more can God do to him? If death is the end, if there's nothing else, what do they have to be fearful of? But he must believe that there is something that comes after death, something that will happen

On the cross is finished. And so I think that he is most likely Jewish. Probably he was one of those involved in insurrection and rebellion against the Roman Empire. And so here is this man hanging on a cross. I want to say three things about him. And I want to encourage you in this matter this morning. If you're facing a hopeless case, if you're looking at your life or your family or some situation, you're saying, I can't figure out how anything good can come out of this. Or I want to say to you as a Rock of Ages missionary, because I know what's going to happen. You're going to face a lot of hopeless cases, or at least seemingly hopeless cases along the way in your ministry. I've seen hopeless cases, been involved in them, and I thought about this. Most likely sometime during our own life, somebody considered us a hopeless case. I remember when I was in high school, I didn't care a thing about going to school. I was lost. I didn't know the Lord. I didn't care a thing about studying. I just made it through by the skin of my teeth. I remember I had to go in. They took my parents in one day. We had to stand before. We had to go to every class I was in, talk to every teacher. I got rebuked by every teacher. And one of them looked at my father and said, he's hopeless. There's not a thing we can do with him here. And so I know what it's like to be considered a hopeless case. But I want to tell you, no matter what hopelessness it looks like, no matter how bad it looks, there is a wonderful, powerful, gracious, merciful Savior who can do something with a hopeless case. I'm going to say about three things to you this morning. First of all, this man has chosen a hopeless path. How did he get where he is? Because of the choices he has made. Think about, I was looking in the scripture at what the Bible calls this man. It seems that every one of the Gospels has a particular title for this man. When we come to the book of Matthew, here's what he's called first. He's called a thief. In Matthew 27, verse 38, there was one named Barabbas, which lay bound with them. I'm in the wrong verse. Matthew 27, 38. Then there were two thieves crucified with him, one on the right hand and the other on the left. So the first thing we learn about this man is that he is a thief. That's what the Bible calls him. You know what a thief is? A thief is someone who takes something that does not belong to them. And the Bible has some stern warnings about being a thief. The thief takes property, the property of another. Now, there's a difference between, in our Bible, between a thief and a robber. A robber is someone who takes what he takes by violence. He's someone that would break in by open force. The thief does it more privately. He's more deceitful about it. So here is a man who is a thief. The Bible tells us the devil's a thief. John 10, Jesus said, the thief cometh not but for to steal, to kill, and to destroy. He tells us that thieves have no inheritance in the kingdom of God. This man is a thief. I don't want to live next to a thief. I don't want to be involved with a thief. I certainly don't want to be a thief, but here is a man who has been taking things that do not belong to him. He's called a thief. Then secondly, Mark will talk about him, and Mark will use another term for him. It is the term transgressor. What is a transgressor? A transgressor is someone who has no regard for boundaries. He is someone who will look at the law and not pay any attention to it. He'll break it on a whim. Now, if you're going to be a thief, you will have to be a transgressor. Our lives are surrounded by borders and boundaries. And those boundaries were given to us by God to protect us. My wife, when I first started courting her, they had a little poodle dog. Now, I was raised out in the country. We were used to hound dogs. Blue ticks. My dad had a blue tick named King. Black and tans. Long-legged walkers. I hardly considered, don't get mad at me, but I hardly considered that poodle to be a dog. But I assure you, I treated him like a dog. Our family, when I was courting her, and then when we first got married, we would travel and we had a motorhome. And I remember we pulled into this
this house one night. We were going to be in Muskegon, Michigan. We were going to be at a church, and a member of the church had a house. We're in the motorhome. We pulled into their driveway, pulled up where they wanted us to park, and we're going to plug the motorhome in. And when he opened the door, three Doberman pinchers came out of the door. And they were so graceful. They were running around that motorhome, running around, and that poodle dog, they called him Snoopy. That poodle dog was in the window. Then he was at the door. Then he was in the front at the window. He was yapping and barking and showing his teeth and foaming at the mouth. And if he could have talked, this is what he would have been saying. Let me out. Let me at him. Let me out. Now, those Dobermans weren't barking. They weren't showing their teeth. They were just looking at that little poodle. And they had that, I haven't had any breakfast yet look. And if we had opened the door, if we had removed the boundary, they'd ate that puppy for breakfast. You say, oh, preacher, I don't like all these boundaries. Oh, you better thank God for boundaries. You better thank God for fences. You better thank God for walls. They're helping save you. They're helping keep you safe. They're keeping you from destroying your life. But here's a man who has no regard for boundaries. He's called a thief. He's called a transgressor. Then he is called, in another place, a malefactor. In our book of Luke, he's titled a malefactor. What is a malefactor? I know what a thief is. I think I know what a transgressor is, but what in the world is a malefactor? If you look it up in the concordance, a malefactor, Mr. Strong will say to you, a malefactor is a bad doer. A bad doer. Now, when they brought Jesus to Pilate, and Pilate wanted to know why they brought him, they said this to him. Now, they're lying, but here's what they said. If he were not a malefactor, we would not have delivered him unto you. I think what they were saying was, and it was a lie, but they were saying to Pilate, this man is a bad doer. He is a troublemaker, and there's no way to fix him except lock him up and keep him away from the rest of us. Nothing else can straighten him out. Nothing else can fix the problem. A malefactor is somebody who must be separated. He must be locked up just to keep him from causing any more trouble. So, this man is a thief. He's a transgressor. He is a malefactor. But I think John gives him the most disappointing title of all. Do you know what John calls him? Other. There they crucified Jesus and two other with him. No name. No place of birth, no record of life, just other. You know what sin has done to him? It has made him a nobody. How would you like to be known as other? I have three brothers, they all live close together, at least they did for many years. And for 40-some years, I've been traveling on the road, and I'm not around them much. I get to see them once, twice a year. But they all were in the same area. They all went to the same church. I remember when my sister-in-law went home to be with the Lord, my next oldest brother was a Methodist pastor. My other two brothers went to his church. When my sister-in-law went home to be with the Lord, of course, my brother was there. It was his wife. My oldest brother was there and helped arrange things. My preacher brother sang a song. And at the end of the service, it was at another church where the funeral was held.
the pastor got up and he said, I'd like to have Brian McBride come up and close the service in prayer. And then he made this statement. He said, he is the other brother. He said that because nobody knew who I was. I hadn't been around. As far as everyone else there was concerned, I was a stranger. Here is a man whose life has come to be nothing and nobody. That's what sin does. That's where sin takes you. So he has chosen a hopeless path. And because he has chosen a hopeless path, he has found himself in a hopeless place. Hanging on a cross. Hanging there. He is condemned. He tells us so himself. He tells us not only that he's condemned, but he tells us he deserves to be condemned. He said in verse 40, but the other answering rebuked him, saying, dost not thou fear God, seeing thou art in the same condemnation, and we indeed justly. He realizes he's there because of what he's done. He is condemned. He is helpless. You know what's happened? Sin has caught up with him. He'll say, well, I'll get away with sin. If you do, you'll be the only one that ever has. You'll be the first one that ever did. Sin always catches up. Be sure your sin will find you out. Be not deceived. I know the context of these verses, but the principle is, be not deceived. God is not mocked. Whatsoever man soweth, that shall he also reap. Say, I'll get away with it. No, you won't get away with sin. No one ever does. Sin catches up. It's caught up with him. But I like the fact that when sin has caught up with him, he will make a confession about it. He'll say, we're getting what we deserve. He won't say, well, it was my mother's fault, or it was the way my dad treated me, or I had this go on in my childhood. I'm thankful at least that he said, we indeed justly. You're getting somewhere when a sinner will say, you know, I got myself in this mess. You're getting somewhere. You're getting somewhere. But I want you to see the condition that he's in. What can he do? How can he help himself? He can't. You know what this man cannot do? He cannot do anything that religion says you have to do to get yourself straightened out. Everything religion says to do, he is unable to do. He can't do anything. He can't be

peace. He can't go to mass. He can't go to church. He can't keep the Ten Commandments. He can't do anything that religion says you have to do to get yourself saved. I remember one day I was knocking on doors in a little trailer park where I passed, near where I pastored. I knocked on a door. A lady came to the door. We spoke for a few minutes, and I was trying to give her the gospel, and I just didn't seem like I was getting anywhere. And finally, I wanted to come from a different angle. And so I said to her, "Ma'am, let me ask you this. If I didn't know how to go to heaven, could you tell me how to get there?" She said, "Sure I can." I said, "Well, how would I get there?" She said, "Keep the Ten Commandments." I said, "That sounds good. What are they?" She said, "Well, there's one in there about lying," she said. I said, "You're right. There is one in there about lying, false witness." She wanted to go to heaven by keeping the Ten Commandments. She didn't know what they were. This man can't keep the Ten Commandments. You go out and talk to somebody about being saved. I talked to a man about being saved, witnessed to him, said, "I got baptized." You get baptized, but if you don't repent and believe the gospel, you go in a dry sinner and come up a wet sinner. Baptism never saved anybody. The Bible said, "Not by works of righteousness which we have done, but according to his mercy he saved us." By what? By the washing of regeneration and the renewing of the Holy Ghost. Paul said this. He said, "For by grace are you saved through faith, and that not of yourselves, the gift of God, not of works, lest any man should boast. For we are his workmanship, created in Christ Jesus unto good works, which God hath before ordained that we should walk in them." Works never saved anybody, but religion said you must do works. But he can't. He is in a hopeless place. So he's chosen a hopeless path. And he's found himself in a hopeless place. I might be preaching to somebody this morning in this congregation that you're hopeless. You look at the situation you're in, the place that you've come. And here's what the world says. You've gone too far. You can't ever get straightened out. Even some Christians will say to you, there's some things even God can't help. You've just gone too far. You've sunk too deep. Ain't no sense. Ain't no sense doing anything else. You're sunk. You're finished. But I want you to see this last thing in this passage. I want you to see that even though he's chosen a hopeless path and he's come to a hopeless place, I'm going to put it this way. He will breathe out a hopeful prayer. Say, "The world can't help me." No, but Jesus can. "I can't help myself." No, but Jesus can. Hanging beside him is the Lord of glory. Hanging beside him is the Lamb of God that taketh away the sin of the world. Hanging beside him is the Savior of the world. The Son of God. So here he is. He looks over there. I don't know. I don't know what he knows about Jesus. I've read some commentators. They say, well, he must have met Jesus somewhere along the way. I don't know if he ever met Jesus. I don't know if he ever heard of Jesus. But I do know some things. I do know that he was hanging next to him when Jesus prayed this prayer. "Father, forgive them, for they know not what they do." I wonder what that effect would have on him. I do know that he most likely read that plaque that was above Jesus when he said, "This is Jesus of Nazareth, the King of the Jews." If you think about that title, it describes a despised person, Jesus. It describes a despised place, Nazareth. It describes a despised people, the Jews. I can just imagine him hanging there and said, "That's what I am. I'm despised because of my sin. But this one beside me, he knows what it's like to be despised." And he's heard him pray, "Father, forgive them, for they know not what they do." And so somewhere up in his heart, because of what he's heard and because of what he's read, faith rises up. And it looks like there's no hope, but I can see him turn his head and say, "Lord, remember me." I want to say a couple things about this. I want to say something about the mercy of Jesus. While he himself is hanging on the cross, while he himself is suffering at the hands of men, he still has enough love to respond.
One of my dear friends came home from preaching one night. He lived in Sylacauga, Alabama. He came home and he had his arms full of books. And he got to the door and he pushed the doorbell with his elbow, and his wife Linda came to the door. And before she said hello, before she welcomed him home, before she kissed him, she said, "John, there's a dog hanging around here and I can't get rid of him. And Robbie's wheezing and coughing." Their son Robbie was deathly allergic to dogs. And so she said, "You got to do something." So he laid down the books. He looked down. They had a long porch. He went down, looked down that porch, and at the end of the porch, where the light wasn't shining, there's a little dark spot. And he walked down there, and there was that dog. This wasn't a blue tick. This wasn't a walker. It wasn't a black and tan. It wasn't even a poodle. It was an old mangy mongrel laying there. Brother John walked up to him, and he said, "Dog." And the dog looked up at him and wagged its tail. He said, "I looked at that dog and I said, 'Dog, don't wag your tail at me. I'm going to get the pickup truck. I'm going to put you in the back of the pickup truck. I'm carrying you down to town to the dog pound. They're going to take you in the back and you're going to die.'" He said, "When I got done, that dog wagged his tail again." He said, "I said, 'Dog, don't you wag your tail at me. I'm taking you the pickup truck downtown to the dog pound. It's the end of you.'" He said, "When he did that, that dog laid himself out on his belly on that porch, his back legs behind him. He took his front paws and began to drag himself to the preacher. Then he dragged himself to the preacher and put his head down on the preacher's foot and wagged his tail." Brother John said, "I looked at that dog and I said, 'Dog, I'm not going to get the pickup truck. I'm not taking you downtown. I'm not going to get you to the pound. It's not going to be the end of you, but you are going to have to spend the night in the barn so Robbie can breathe.'" The dog didn't offer him anything. The dog didn't say, I'll tree a raccoon. I'll point at a bird. I'll fetch." He didn't say anything. All he did was throw himself on the mercy of the preacher. You know what happened to me it was March the 10th of 1980 at 11 o'clock at 110 North Forest Street in Wayland, Michigan. I didn't promise God anything. I didn't say, "I'll do this, I'll do that, I'll stop this, I'll change this." All I did was throw myself on the mercy of a merciful Savior. And I tell you what he did. He heard my cry, he heard my plea, and he answered me. Now think about this. I want you to see the acknowledgement of Jesus. Watch your scripture. "And Jesus said unto him." Now this is a thief. This is a crook. I imagine he said, had a lot of things said about him. I imagine he's had a lot of things said behind him. But Jesus looked right at him and spoke to him face to face. And then notice the assurance of Jesus. He said, "Verily, I say unto thee." This is a thief. His companions are probably thieves. I wonder how many times he'd been lied to. I wonder how many promises to him have been broken. There's no honor among thieves. That's what I've heard. I wonder how many times somebody said, "I'll be there," and they weren't there. I wonder if he got caught because somebody's supposed to help him didn't help him. But when Jesus looked at him, he started it out this way. "Verily," he said, "you can trust what I've got to say. You can trust me, son. I know you couldn't trust that other crowd, but you can." I tell you something about Jesus? You can trust him. He will keep his word. He will do what he says. And then notice the answer of Jesus. Now watch what happens here. Let's think about what he asked for. "Lord," that's a good way to start, "remember me when thou comest into thy kingdom." But here is the answer of the Lord Jesus. Jesus
it's as though he said, remember you? No, come with me. I'm not going to think about you while I'm going. I'm not going to think of you when it comes up in my mind. I'm just going to take you with me. He said, remember me. Jesus said, no, go with me. Then he said this, remember me when? Jesus said, how about today? How about right now? Today. And then he said, when thou comest into thy kingdom, Jesus said, kingdom. We're not talking kingdom. He said, today thou shalt be with me in paradise. You can have trouble in a kingdom. You can have warfare in a kingdom. There's probably thieves in a kingdom. There's probably crucifixions in a kingdom. But there ain't no trouble in paradise. Ain't no war in paradise. Ain't no thieves in paradise. You know what happened to this man? He got better than what he asked for. He got more than what he prayed for. That's what happened to every one of us. We got better than what we asked for and more than what we prayed for. I just thought I was going to miss hell, but I get to go to heaven. I just thought I was going to have a changed life, but I got a resurrected life. I got much more than I ever asked for. Now unto him that is able to do exceeding abundantly above all that we can ask or think, according to the power that worketh in us. You know where this hopeless case is right now? He's with Jesus. Oh, it looked hopeless. But hopelessness has to flee when the God of hope shows up on the scene. I want to say to you, mom and daddy, you're looking at that wayward child and you're saying it's hopeless. Not when Jesus gets involved. I'm going to tell you, sir or ma'am, you're looking at that marriage trouble and you're saying it sure looks hopeless. Not when Jesus gets involved. I want to say to you, Rock of Ages missionary, you're looking through that bars at that man and saying it sure looks hopeless. Not when the God of hope gets involved. He can do exceeding abundantly above all that we can ask or think. Here's what the world says. You got yourself in a mess. Get yourself out of it. You made your bed. Now sleep in it. Here's what God said. His mercy endureth forever and endureth to all generations. I'm not telling you you'll get away with sin, but I'm telling you this, when sin catches up with you, why don't you turn toward heaven and say, Lord, I'm guilty. I'm getting what I deserve, but I'm not asking for what I deserve. I'm asking for grace, and I'm asking for mercy, and you'll find the gracious, merciful God that can do exceeding abundantly above all that you can ask or think. Because my God specializes in hopeless cases. I want you to bow your heads a moment, if you would, please. Heads are bowed. Eyes are closed. Let me ask you a question this morning. Would there be somebody in the auditorium you'd say, preacher, I'm thinking right now of a hopeless case. It's a loved one. It's an acquaintance. It just looks hopeless to me, preacher. Why don't you come call on the God of hopefulness? He is the God of hope. In fact, the Bible talks about us being saved by hope. And there is hope tonight in that situation. It might be a wayward son or a wayward daughter. It might be a marriage trouble. It might be something at your job. And I don't know, but it's hopeless. Why don't you come and bring it to him? He deals in hopeless cases. He specializes in them. Say, preacher, I don't know what he can do. I'll tell you what he can do. He can do above and beyond what you can ask or think, exceeding abundantly. Would there be somebody this morning who say, preacher, I'm the hopeless case. I've got myself in such a mess. I'm so deep in sin and trouble. I don't know what to do, preacher.
Would there be somebody like that this morning? You just say, pray for me, preacher. I feel like I'm the hopeless case this morning. Would you remember me when you pray? There's nobody looking but me. If you lift your hand up, I'll pray for you. I see that hand. Thank you. You could put it down. Somebody else. I got myself in a hopeless case, preacher. Would you pray for me? I'm the hopeless one. I don't see any hope. Will you pray for me? Maybe you're lost without God. Pray for me, preacher. Would you do this? I'm going to pray. When I'm done praying, we're going to stand. And our brother's going to sing a song of invitation. And if you raised your hand and said, I'm the hopeless case, would you come and we'll get somebody to pray with you and help you? Because Jesus can help you this morning. I don't care how hard it looks, how bad it looks. I don't care. He can help you this morning. And he wants to and he will. Now, Father, help us. You saw this hand that went up. And you've seen the hearts of many here that are facing some hopeless situation. I pray you'd help us to do what this thief did. Turn our face toward you and cry out. And we'll find out what you're able to do. Exceeding abundantly above all we ask or think. Help us, I pray this morning in Jesus' name. Amen. Let's stand together. We're standing. You raised your hand. Won't you come? We'll get somebody to pray with you and help you. Whatever it is. Whoever you are, how old you are, doesn't matter. God dealt with your heart this morning and you need some help. You step out and come. We'll get somebody to help you this morning. While our brother sings, you just obey the Lord.

0: Thank you. I'm going to turn the service over to the preacher, but let me say this to you. I'm not sure where you go to get out of this place. I had a hard time finding my way in. But I'm going to be standing right over here. And if you were too timid to come to the altar, but you say, "Preacher, I need some help," I'd sure like for you to get some this morning. So come by and take my hand and say, "Preacher, I need some help." The Lord would like to help you today. That's why we're here. So you come, preacher.
1: Wonderful. Thank you, man of God. Wonderful. What a joy to see the Lord moving and seeing lives change. What a wonderful, wonderful message tonight. This morning, you come out of man of God and thank him for the good message. This time, Dr. Ellis, you come right ahead, preacher, and we'll turn it over to you here.
2: Platform. It is a great joy to be here today, and I'm very, very grateful to the church. We had a great morning this morning. Appreciate the message and the sermon that God used Brother McBride to bring to us. And I want to say a special thank you to the church for hosting this meeting. Then also, we appreciate Pastor Benton and Miss Misty, his wife, and get to know them this week. The staff, they're a wonderful blessing. We've enjoyed working with them already. To our missionaries, we'd like to give you just a couple of announcements to help us through the week. Now, one thing, Dr. Dunson mentioned more of it a little bit, but we want to help the church fill the choir up tonight. And we had a little bit of a response, but we didn't have an overwhelming response of those that could join in the choir. If I didn't have to go up to the platform, now I cannot sing. But I would almost commit to singing the choir. At least I could ad-lib and act like I'm singing if I could get you in the choir. So let's fill it up tonight. One practice night, 4:45, and then we'll have to come back for the rest of the week. We'll just show up in the choir for the rest of the week. We want to pack this choir out. I don't know how many you can see, but about 150, I'm guessing, or so. And so let's pack this choir tonight with our missionaries and sing a couple songs in opening. And Dr. Dunst is going to come with our announcements for the day, and I hope that we'll be a help and a blessing to you this week. Preacher?
3: All right. As far as I know, there'll be one practice. That'll be at 4:45. I really don't know what they meant by mixed choir, so I would assume everything north of the Mason-Dixon line, you're a singer. And everyone south of the Mason-Dixon line, you're a singer. And so you come on and join us at 4:45. Please be here on time. If you have a child in the nursery, then please pick up your child from the nursery, and then we'd ask that you don't linger around, drop your child off, and then don't linger around and bog down that area. Would you please? All right. Prayer room today at 6:15. Brother David Roth will be leading the prayer all this week. I'm sorry, tomorrow, Monday. Monday at 6:15. Now, the church normally opens up about 30 minutes. The door is unlocked about 30 minutes before. There will be some folks here. But Brother David will be here about an hour before, and he'll be able to let you in. You want to bring him in the front of the auditorium here, Brother David, or? Okay, right here, over in this area. Now, the prayer room, if you go straight to the back here and turn just first area to the right, first right, there'll be a men's prayer room on the right, the ladies' prayer room on the left, okay? So be here if around by 6 o'clock, by at least 10 after, Brother David will need to get into the prayer room. The doors will be open, and then they possibly would be open a little early, but normally at 30 minutes till, okay? So that'll be at 6:15 beginning Monday. Then Monday night, Tuesday night, and Wednesday night from 10 o'clock till midnight is our normal nighttime prayer time here in the auditorium. Correct? We're going to do it in auditorium or prayer room, okay? I'm in charge of making sure you know where to go, but I don't know where you go. So in the prayer room. Now, services may end a little early, so we'll start at 9:30. But if not, you linger around fellowship. But starting at 10 o'clock is the actual time, and we'll be praying both ladies and men back there in this area. All right. Brother David has left a list. They're right over here for missionaries for the local restaurants, and the address is on them, and you can pick those up if you need that to help you as well. Don't forget, if you haven't registered, our registration table is over here. You'll see you got the AMs and the NOs. I mean the A through M and the N through Zs. And so missionaries, make sure you register, all right?
2: Let me just quickly say, Pastor Benton has informed us that the church has a prayer meeting tonight at 5:30 in the prayer room, just through this door, the first door on the right, and we'd like to encourage our missionary families to come and pray. So thank you, Pastor, for the blessings of allowing us to be here this morning, and we'll have you to come and close us.
1: All right. Because he lived, let's sing it. How many is happy? The Lord's still living. Here we go.

thank you for the good day you've given us. Thank you for God's people gathered together. Protect us this week, God. Have your hand breathe on the meeting. Lord, we're going. We're going to have some food, Father, some rest. Come back again tonight, Lord, ready to give, to take whatever you give us tonight. God, help us to come doing our part in the service tonight. In Jesus' name, amen, amen. God bless you. See you tonight.

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1: Chapter 1, 2 Peter chapter 1. I'm going to preach a message tonight on the family of God obeys the Scriptures. The family of God obeys the Scriptures. You know, I've run into some people, and especially this week, run into one that they profess to be the family of God, but they don't obey the Scriptures. So, that sends up red flags right there. But as far as are they real or not? But the family of God, if you look into Scripture and you study Scripture, the family of God, real Christians, obeys the Scriptures, obeys the Word of God. So right here in 2 Peter 1:19, the Bible says, "We have also a more sure word of prophecy, whereunto ye do well that ye take heed as unto a light that shineth in a dark place, until the day dawn and the day star arise in your hearts." And so with that scripture read, let's pray and we'll get on with this message. Lord, I thank you for the reading of your word. I thank you, Lord, for what it says to us as believers. I thank you, Lord, that we have the word of God right here in our hands in our good old King James Bible. And I thank you, Lord, that your hand is upon it. You've written it. You've preserved it. Lord, you're going to keep it around to every generation. That's what you tell us. And so, Lord, we thank you, Lord, for it. So, Lord, help me tonight now as a pastor. Help me, Lord, tonight to preach this wonderful thought, Lord, about the family of God obeys the Scriptures. So, Lord Jesus, we love you. In Jesus' name we pray. Amen. Now, when we read the Word of God here in Second Peter, we are led to consider the Scriptures. I mean, the Word of God. So when you look back at 2 Peter chapter 1, and start reading with me in verse 15, you'll notice the emphasis placed on the Word of God by the Holy Spirit as Peter was writing this under the inspiration of the Holy Spirit. And he says in 2 Peter chapter 1, verse 15, he says, "Moreover, I will endeavor that you may be able after my decease," so he's talking about after he dies, after my decease, "to have these things always in remembrance. For we have not followed cunningly devised fables when we made known unto you the power and coming of our Lord Jesus Christ, but were eyewitnesses of his majesty. For he received from God the Father honor and glory when there came such a voice to him from the excellent glory, 'This is my beloved Son, in whom I am well pleased.' And this voice which came from heaven we heard when we were with him in the Holy Mount. We have also a more sure word of prophecy, whereunto ye do well that ye take heed as unto a light that shineth in a dark place, until the day dawn and the day star arise in your hearts, knowing this first, that no prophecy of the Scripture is of any private interpretation. For the prophecy came not in old time by the will of man, but holy men of God spake as they were moved by the Holy Ghost." Now, we may say that we love the Lord, but if we don't give the attention to His Word that we ought to give, then our poor attitude toward the Scripture is evidence that we do not care for Christ as much as we say we do. You know, in the Word of God, the Lord Jesus, it makes no bones about it. And he says in Luke 8:21, he said, "My mother and my brethren," so he's talking about the family here, my mother and my brethren, and then he tells us who they are. He says, "Are these which hear the word of God and do it." You know, through the years, I've run into a lot of so-called preachers that they say that they hear the word of God and they preach the word of God, but I've run into some that don't do it. They don't do it. You know, the Lord Jesus also said in John 13, 34 and 35, he said, "A new commandment I give unto you, that you love one another as I have loved you, that ye also love one another. And then he says, by this shall all men know that ye are my disciples, if ye have love one to another. I've also ran into some men that say that they were preachers and other people, not just preachers. I'm not picking on just preachers. But I've also run into folks that say that they love Jesus, but yet they can't love the family of God. And so they are showing by their actions that according to the Lord Jesus, that they're not true disciples of Christ. So they may not even be saved. But that's altogether another subject. But the word Scripture, going back to our message this afternoon, the word Scripture comes from a word meaning writings. So we are considering the writings, not just any writings, but the writings of God Himself when we look into the Bible. Matter of fact, in the book of Daniel, in the book of Daniel, chapter 10, verse 21, the Bible speaks of itself as the Scripture of truth. It says in Daniel 10, 21, but I will show thee that which is noted in the Scripture of truth, and there is none that holdeth with me in these things but Michael, your prince. So we see right there that the Bible is referred to as the Scripture of truth. In Exodus 32:16, the Scriptures are called the writing of God. Exodus 32:16. And the tables were the work of God, and the writing was the writing of God graven upon the tables. Talking about the Ten Commandments. In Hebrews 10:7, we find the expression the book used in reference to the Scriptures. He says in Hebrews 10:7, then said I, lo, I come in the volume of the book, it is written of me to do thy will, O God. In Hebrews 4:12, we read the title, the Word of God. Hebrews 4:12, for the Word of God is quick and powerful and sharper than any two-edged sword, piercing even to the dividing asunder of soul and spirit and of the joints and marrow. It is a discerner of the thoughts and intents of the heart. So folks, God gave us the writings of truth, the writings of God, the book, the Word of God, to bring us to a knowledge of Him, the Lord Jesus Christ. So the main thing that we need to understand about the Scriptures is do you know the Lord Jesus personally in your life? Because the writings, the Word of God, the Scriptures will always point us to the Lord Jesus Christ. Matter of fact, I don't think too much of a preacher that don't make much of the Lord Jesus. You know, I have my doubts about if they're really a God-called preacher if they don't make much of the Lord Jesus. So we're to always make much of the Lord Jesus. So the Bible is God's revelation of Himself to man. So I want you to notice some distinct, very distinct truths about the Scriptures this afternoon in this message. Number one, I want you to notice that the Scriptures, the Word of God, the Bible that we hold in our hand, the King James Bible, the Scriptures are sure and solid. The Bible says in 2 Peter 1:19, We have also a more sure word of prophecy, whereunto ye do well that ye take heed as unto a light that shineth in a dark place, unto the day dawn and the day star arise in your hearts. So it's a more sure word. You can read with me something Peter said in 2 Peter 1:16 and 18, if you can get over there. He says in 2 Peter 1:16 through 18, he says this. He's talking to these folks, and he says, we have not followed cunningly devised fables when we made known unto you the power and coming of our Lord Jesus Christ, but were eyewitnesses of His majesty. For He received from God the Father honor and glory when there came such a voice to Him from the excellent glory, this is my beloved Son in whom I am well pleased. And this voice which came from heaven we heard when we were with Him in the Holy Mount. Now, the Apostle Peter talks to us here about the fact that he was an eyewitness of the glory of the Lord Jesus Christ. Perhaps some of his readers thought, well, we were not there and we did not see Jesus as he was transfigured in his glory. We did not hear God's voice in heaven. So for this reason, the Spirit of God gave Peter these words to pin down for you and for me today. He said in 2 Peter 1:19 again, we have also a more sure word of prophecy, whereunto ye do well that ye take heed as unto a light that shineth in a dark place, unto the day dawn and the day star arise in your hearts. Now some might ask, what could be more sure than being an eyewitness? The written word of God. That is what is more sure. That is the more sure word for all generations and especially for all of God's people. Amen. So the Bible says in Psalms 12, 6 and 7, the words of the Lord are pure words, as silver tried in a furnace of earth, purified seven times. Thou shalt keep them, O Lord. Thou shalt preserve them from this generation forever. So when we look right there, God is talking about this more sure word, this word that is sure and solid, that he is going to keep them to every generation forever. That's why the devil attacks this King James Bible as much as he does. That's why you have so many perversions that are out there in the market. I can remember after I first got saved, there was a Christian bookstore. It was called the Baptist Bookstore right there on High Point Road in Greensboro, North Carolina. And I would go down there, and I've always loved to smell the Bibles. Put my nose in it right there and smelling just smells good at what it does. And I'd go down there, and I got to doing it so much that when I'd go in there to see them folks there, they'd say, you come to smell the Bibles today? I think, yeah. But here's the reason I'm mentioning that. I remember when I first got saved, and I would go in that Christian bookstore, that all along the back wall was all their Bibles, and they were mostly King James Bible, and there was a small section where there was the different perversions. But as the years went by, the King James got smaller, and the perversions got bigger. And it's still that way today. And so, folks, what God's Word says is true. It is sure. It is solid. And it is settled. And we can't let Satan pawn off on us some perversion of God's Word. Amen. So we can all count on the Word of God. And we must pass this truth on to the next generation of believers that come after us. Amen. And then the next distinct truth that I can see whenever I look into the Word of God is the Scriptures shine through the darkness of life. You know, I thank God we've got a Bible, that we've got our King James Bible, because no matter what goes on in our life, those times that we may sit with a dying loved one, or those times that we may be with somebody that's sick and they're bad off, it is just a comfort to have the Word of God and read it there to them. Now, I remember when my dad was dying there, and I would stay with him in the ICU, and I wouldn't leave him in the Moore County Regional Hospital. And I'd sit there with him, and I would just read the Scriptures to him. And he would just raise that hand up like that, what he would. Because the Scriptures gave him comfort, and the Scriptures would shine through that darkness of life that he was going through. So when we read again 2 Peter 1:19, we can see again where it says, we have also a more sure word of prophecy, whereunto ye do well that ye take heed as unto a light that shineth in a dark place, until the day dawn and the day star arise in your hearts. So we live in a world of light and darkness. If you're dealing with things right now and you do not know what to do, hey, then you need light. And you get that from the Scriptures. You get God's direction in your life from His Word. If you do not have God's light, You'll try to do the best you can, but it will always come up short and lacking if you try to do the best without the Word of God. What we attempt without God's divine direction and without the light of the Word of God, let me just tell you, it will always fall short in our life. So we need light and the Scriptures and the truth contained therein, that they always shine through the darkest hour and the darkest situation of life. Notice the last phrase in 2 Peter 1:9 where he says, until the day dawn and the day star arise in your hearts. So the day star spoken of here is none other than the Lord Jesus. He is the bright and morning star spoken of in Revelation 22:16, where he says, I, Jesus, have sent mine angel to testify unto you these things in the churches. I am the root and the offspring of David and the bright and morning star. So the Scriptures shine for us just as the Lord Jesus shines to show us the way through the troubles and the trials of life. Psalms 119:105, thy word is a lamp unto my feet and a light unto my path. So I want you to notice Matthew 6:23. The Lord Jesus says, but if thine eye be evil, thy whole body shall be full of darkness. If therefore the light that is in thee be darkness, how great is that darkness? So many people in this world with their man-made religions and their rituals claim to be enlightened when in reality they are in darkness because they refuse to listen and they refuse to live by the Word of God. The Word of God is not their final authority in life, and they are lost in the darkness of sin. They are just religious, what they are. So the Lord Jesus came to bring light to a dark world. He said in Matthew 4:16, the people which sat in darkness saw great light, and to them which sat in the region and shadow of death, light has sprung up. And I'm glad that light, the Lord Jesus, sprung up in this old sinner boy's heart a long time ago. The lost needs to hear God's word so the light of the gospel can shine into their hearts. And so we as God's children also need his word every day of our lives because it will shine light on our path through this dark world, what it will. So in a world of darkness, we must have God's light. We got it right there. And then number three, the Scriptures are Holy Spirit given, what they are. No other perversion out there on the market can claim that. Matter of fact, the NIV, that's the not inspired version, what that is. And I know I could probably come up with some other acronyms for the other perversions out there. But the NIV, that's that non-inspired version. But I like our good old King James Bible. That is the inspired, preserved, inerrant Word of God. And so the Scriptures are Holy Spirit given. Read again 2 Peter 1:20 through 21. He said, knowing this first, that no prophecy of the Scripture is of any private interpretation. For the prophecy came not in old time by the will of man, but holy men of God spake as they were moved by the Holy Ghost. So we can clearly see here that the Bible, it did not originate with man. It did not originate with man's thinking, man's thoughts, or man's need. It originated with God. That's where our Bible come from. The Bible is the very Word of God. Isaiah 55:8 says, this is God talking. He says, for my thoughts are not your thoughts, neither are your ways my ways, saith the Lord. For as the heavens are higher than the earth, so are my ways higher than your ways, and my thoughts than your thoughts. So how did it come to pass? How did this Bible come to pass? Well, holy men of God spake is they were moved by the Holy Ghost. That's our Holy Ghost-inspired Word of God, our King James Bible. The word moved means to be borne along as a great ship would be borne along on the waters. So without the wind and the current, the ship would not move. And so we have God's wind and God's current right here. And it's called the Holy Spirit of God that speaks to us from this grand old book, what it does. So these men that God, by the Holy Spirit, dictated his word to, they were moved along by the Holy Spirit of God himself in the writing of his word. It is complete. It is finished. And it is powerful. It birthed you into the family of God if you're here and saved. The word of God did that. 2 Timothy 3:16 says, all scripture is given by inspiration of God and is profitable for doctrine, for reproof, for correction, for instruction in righteousness, that the man of God may be perfect, thoroughly furnished unto all good works. So God has given us a perfect book, and it is the Holy Spirit, and it is Holy Spirit given. And let me tell you, it's all we need. It's all we need. This Bible that we call our King James Bible. So I wanted to bring this message to you this afternoon about the Word of God, because this is all we need. And we've got it right here. Everything we need to get us through this life till the good Lord takes this life from this body is right here in this old book. And so I've got a poem, another poem for you, Sister Carlene. 3 points and a poem. Okay. And here's the poem. It's called The Spirit's Light. And it, the Spirit breathes upon the Word and brings the truth to sight. Precepts and promises afford a sanctifying light. A glory gilds the sacred page. Majestic like the sun, it gives a light to every age. It gives but borrows none. See, so God don't need no help in this old book right here that we got. So read your Bible, study your Bible. Amen. That's what we need. We've got God's Word right here. And so I wanted to encourage you this afternoon with this message. I know it was a short message probably, but it's about the Word of God. And don't let knuckleheads come into your life to try to distract you away from the Word of God. Because the devil will do it. He'll definitely try to distract us. And he'll try to discourage us what he will. So don't let it happen. Stay in the book. Amen. Well, it's like I told Austin years ago when he first got saved. I said, you stay in the book, in the book, in the book. And he did that. And y'all see what a great preacher God made of Austin when he did. All right, let's pray. Let's pray. Lord, I thank you, Lord, for this message. Now, Lord, this is what you gave me, Lord, for this afternoon. And so I pray, Lord, that the family of God here in Galilee will take this message to heart, Lord, and that we'll realize what a blessing it is to have our King James Bible in our life, that we can study and read it, Lord, and then apply its truths in our heart and our life. So, Lord, thank you, Lord, for it. Thank you, Lord, for the gospel that it shows us, Lord. It shows us the death, the burial, the shed blood, Lord, that you shed there on the cross of Calvary. It shows us how you suffered, bled, and died for our sins. And then, Lord, it shows us again how wonderful it is for resurrection morning. Because, Lord, our Savior, you, Lord, you're not dead. You died, but you resurrected. Hallelujah. And so, Lord, we thank you, Lord, for that. And this book that we call our Bible, that we call our King James Bible, it makes it so very clear what you did there on the cross of Calvary and at the empty tomb. So, Lord, thank you, Lord, for our Bible. And God, help us, Lord, to put it in our heart. And in Jesus' name I pray. Amen. What we're going to sing, brother?
2: 270, Just As I Am.
1: Let's sing this. If you need to come, you come on. The altar's always open here in Galilee.

everybody. I want to thank you for your good attention. And I hope this message this afternoon was a blessing for you. And also an encouragement. Because if we listen to the whole world out there, they're going to discourage us from the Word of God. They're going to do everything they can to take this old book away from us. And so we can't let that happen. Amen? And so you just stay in that Bible, and you'll be glad you did. All right, anybody have anything they want to say? Word of testimony, a question, anything at all? All right, well, look, let's get ready for Wednesday night. I hope Preacher Gilliard will feel like preaching on Wednesday night. I'll check with him and make sure. So y'all pray for Preacher Gilliard, okay? And if y'all know his number, give him a call and encourage him too. That will help him. And then you ladies call Eugenia and encourage her. And I know that will be just be like a shot in the arm to her if you do that. And because she was down pretty low on Saturday, what she was, pretty weak. So y'all be praying for her. All right, anybody else now?

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3: Thank you so much for tuning in again today. We are preaching on these two words right here. New life. New life. And as Moses lifted up the serpent in the wilderness, even so must the Son of Man be lifted up, that whosoever believeth in him should not perish, but have eternal life. While I'm there, eternal life comes with new life. Hello? It comes with new life. For God so loved the world that he gave his only begotten Son. Yes, he did. That's Bible. He said, well, preacher, what about this God and that God? I'm not talking about them little G gods. I'm talking about the big G God that sent the big S Son, amen. The S-O-N, capital S, came and died for us, amen. Glory to God. For God sent not his Son into the world. He didn't come to condemn the world, but that the world through him might be what? Say it with me. Saved. New life. New life in Christ Jesus. The Bible says he that believeth on him is not condemned, but he that believeth not, well, look, is condemned already. You don't want to be in that second part there. No, sir. You want to believe in the Lord Jesus Christ. Amen. Hallelujah. Because he hath not believed in the name of the only begotten Son of God. People are believing in everything except Jesus. You can believe in all you want to. You can believe and worship a mountain or a tree or a bush or whatever. It's not going to get you to heaven. It's not going to give you new life. Hey, listen, till you put your faith and trust in the Lord and Savior Jesus Christ, You are not going to heaven. Bottom line, Bible. Amen. That's right. Amen. The Bible said, for everyone that doeth evil hateth the light. That's Bible. And it says this too, neither cometh to the light, lest his deeds should be reproved. You come to the light, your deeds are going to be shown out. They're going to be made known. Huh? Boy, I remember when conviction of the Holy Ghost came upon my life at Wayside Baptist Church, showed me I was a lost man on my road to hell. Hey, you know what I needed? I needed new life. And it only came through Jesus Christ. And it was there at the altar of Wayside Baptist Church in Easley, South Carolina, that Gary Gwynn got gloriously saved by the grace of God in that month of March in 84. And then when September the 15th rolled around of 84, he called me to preach the gospel. Why he chose me, he only knows. But I've just been trying to do the best I can with his help, because that's what I told him. I know nothing about the Bible. You're going to have to be my teacher and my helper. He said he would, and he's always has kept his word. And he always will. If he saves you, praise God, he's never going to lose you. He's going to keep his word. He said, if you'll call upon me, I'll save you. Amen. That's a done deal. You'll never, ever have to worry about dying and going to hell when you get in God's family. Woo! Amen. What a thought to know that we have everlasting life. I'm not worried about trying to figure out how I'm not. I just know I am according to the word of God, and that's new life. Gotta go.
1: Believable.
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2: 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I'm Brother Ricky Cawthorn, and I welcome you to today's Gospel Pulpit radio broadcast. 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

And I welcome you to the Gospel Pulpit for Saturday, July 25th and Sunday, July the 26th. Well, we praise the Lord for being on the radio again this month of July. God has blessed us, and I praise the Lord for what God is doing in these days. And I want to thank all of you who gave again on our project back in February, March, and April on the Reaching America project, because we've got two stations that we're on out of that. We're on in Phoenix, Arizona. I keep saying Phoenix, that's not right. Tucson, Arizona. Please forgive me. I don't know why I want to put you all in Phoenix, but Tucson, Arizona, and then Omaha, Nebraska. We're glad to be on these great stations. And then other stations that we're on. So God has blessed us. Amen. Those two are results of the Reaching America project. I want to remind you of our big radio rally coming up August the 24th, Fall Creek Baptist Church. This is on a Monday evening, 7 o'clock. Fall Creek Baptist Church, Jonesville, North Carolina. There's several stations within our local area that we're on that you could drive in for. WKBC out of North Wilkesboro, North Carolina, if you're listening on that station, or our stations in Dobson, Mount Airy, or the WIFM station in Elkin, or WPIP Winston-Salem, or the one Brother Sizemore station there, WYCV there in Hickory, Granite Falls area. And all these areas are drivable to the meeting. Now, if you're outside our area and you want to come in, that's up to you. If you need recommendations on rooms and things, you call our office. We could help. We can't pay for the rooms and stuff, but you're on your own about that. But we'll point you in the right direction. Does that make sense? Okay. All right. So here's what's going to happen. Radio rally. Fall Creek Baptist Choir is going to be singing. Our own Candace Noah, she's going to be playing on the banjos. Young lady works for us, and I mean she's multi-talented. God's blessed her, and well, we're glad to use her. And then Tucker Harmony is going to be there. Good two young ladies and a young man, and they sing, and boy, they love the Lord. And then Brother Rudy Smith, Pickens, South Carolina, pastor of the Mount Sinai Baptist Church, is going to be bringing our message this year at the radio rally. And then I'm also going to be making a big announcement that night. I'm going to make an announcement that is going to help the people. So I'll have that announcement on the radio in September. I'll be making that announcement here in September, but you'll get it ahead of time at the radio rally on August 24, 7 o'clock, Fall Creek Baptist Church, Jonesville, North Carolina. We're looking for you to come, and I want you to make plans to be there. Father, I thank you for every radio listener, Lord, saved or lost, Lord, old or young. I pray you to help them today. God, help the lost to get saved. And then those that need a touch today, Lord, that is saved. Maybe there's somebody walking afar from you. I pray they'll get right with you. Lord, maybe somebody's sick. Lord, they need your help today. Maybe somebody's discouraged. Some preacher, Lord, I pray you'll encourage them. Have you will your way. Do that that's needed. In Jesus' name I pray. Amen. All right, we're going to go to our message, the second part of message number 6, but speak thou the things which become sound doctrine. Let's go to our message. And say, well, we need a different preacher. No, I didn't try to do that. That message, but you know what it was? It was in due season. I've been guilty over the years of my preachers. I tell you this, and I beseech you, don't make the mistakes Brother Ricky's made. Oh, some of you hear me on the radio and you say, man, you've had a great ministry. I've had a ministry full of mistakes. The Bible said wisdom cometh through much grief, and if I've got any wisdom at all, it sure has come through much grief, and you can look at this gray head and figure that. I thought I was God's gift to preaching. I thought the sun rose and set on my ministry. And so I got mad at somebody one day for something they was doing in the church. I was pastoring. And on Sunday morning, you know, I didn't pray much back in those days and probably studied less and got my thoughts together on Saturday night or Sunday morning sometime. I'd go in there. And boy, the longer I went over that message that Sunday morning, the madder I got. I just going over my mind. I said, I know what I'll do. I got to church. And man, I quote-unquote, I laid it on them, boy. I mean, the pharisaical fellows would have been happy with me that morning. I mean, I laid it on them, boy. And you know what? We had visitors there that morning. Those visitors never did come back to that church again. Let me tell you something, friend. I'll stand in the judgment for what I did that morning. I got mad at one person and preached one sermon. It's sort of like this. It's sort of like, and he didn't get mad when he did it, but this illustrate a point. In preaching a message, you ought never target one person. You ought to preach to the entire congregation. Now, when I'm on the radio, I'm preaching to each individual. I want you to feel like on the radio I'm preaching to you. You say, preacher, who are you preaching to? You. I want you to feel like that. But in a church, you're not to single one person out and preach to them. Now, you've got to rebuke sin.
But I never forget this old brother Billy Kelly. Boy, wasn't he a blessing. And Brother Billy, I didn't know him personally, but I'd been in meetings too with him where he'd preached. And Billy Kelly was a man. He said one night, he said there was an old drunk come to service. And he said, I changed a message and said, boy, said, I preached that old drunk. And he said, that man come got saved. Said he come. I said, I was back over to the hotel. Said, I was just rejoicing. And said, the Holy Ghost spoke to me and said, Billy, that was good what happened tonight. But if you'd have preached my message, there's some more of them over there that would have got saved. Now, brother, what we're doing, I'm not to cut your ears off with the sword of the Bible. I want you to listen to me. You know, we make ridiculous statements. I've told you about the statement I made when I was a young man preaching the Brush Arbor meeting in western Kentucky. And boy, I got wild every night. I mean, the more I preached, the wilder I got. And finally, I made a statement. I don't give a flip what anybody thinks about me. There's an old man came to me. He said, son, you do care what people think about you. Now, listen, friend. I don't want to fix it. Now, I want to say something. If I preach something from this Bible and it makes you mad and you don't ever turn this radio again and hear me, that is your problem. I'm not going to lose any sleep over that if I'm in the Bible. But, friend, just to get on the radio and see how many people I can make mad. Well, I made 215 people mad this week in the state of Tennessee listening to me on the radio. They'll never listen to me again. No, that's crazy. My friend, I want to help you. You say, preacher, what are you on the radio for? I give my life to help you. I'm doing exactly what I feel like God has called me to do. God told me to preach simple. God told me to preach to the common man. God told me to preach to the mail carrier and the carpenter, the construction worker. God told me to preach to the funeral director and the doctor and the lawyer. God told me to preach, my friend, to the computer technician. And God told me to preach to the government worker. And God told me to preach to the state worker. And God told me to preach to the bulldozer driver. God told me to preach to the truck driver. That's what I'm preaching to. God told me to do that. Now, but I'm to preach to you a word fitly spoken. Now, but speak thou the things which become sound out. How do we speak? In a manner that would be pleasing to God. Amen. Now, let me go on. Let me deal with the latter part of verse number one. The Bible says, but speak thou the things which become sound doctrine. Now, here we go. The things. Now, doctrine is instruction. Doctrine is teaching. Now, there are more things in the Bible than just two or three. And if we ain't careful as preachers, we will get one thing in our mind and we'll preach that one thing all our life. Now, brother, there are different doctrines in the Bible. So what I plan to do over these next weeks, unless the Holy Spirit stops me, and if He does, I'll stop exactly when He tells me to stop. And what I want to do is take different doctrines of the Bible. Now, I'm not going to go deep into them, but give you an overview as much as the Holy Spirit would allow me of different doctrines in the Bible. But speak thou the things which become sound doctrine. This is my text verse, Titus 2:1. But I will be going into different doctrines of the Bible. Now, this is what we're supposed to do. By the way, let me give you a few more verses before we get into the doctrines. Let me give you a few more verses, all right? But speak thou the things which become sound doctrine. 1 Peter chapter 5, verse number 2 says, the Bible says, feed the flock of God which is among you. This is talking to the pastors. Taking the oversight thereof, not by constraint, but willingly, not for filthy lucre, but of a ready mind. Now, the pastor is to preach to the people, not for money. Now, my grandpa said, if you took the money out of preaching, most of them would quit before the sun went down. But a man is to preach because he's called of God and because he's going to feed the flock of God. Now, I go back to my cats. If you don't like cats, I guess you're having a hard time with this message. But I feed my cats. In the morning time, I look down and make sure those cats have food. Well, there's some of them just now learning to eat. So you know what I'll do? I'll get me a little handful of cat food. And sometimes I'll take those little kittens and I'll put them in my arm, put them in my hand, and I'll feed those little kittens. I even feed my big cat sometimes. Well, she likes that when I feed her. I told her the other day, I said, you're the spoiledest cat I ever seen. Amen. Feed her from my hand. I do that. But you know what? Now I feed. Now, I don't go out there every morning and cut me a hickory switch. All right, you bunch of cats, you ungodly heathens this morning, I'm going to give you a licking you won't ever forget. Whap, whap, whap, whap. Meow. You're just climb trees and yell and holler and run under bushes. I don't do that. I don't do that. What purpose would that serve? I feed the cats so that I can watch them grow. I've watched the little kittens double in size. Now, that's the same way with a child of God.
Your pastor ought to be feeding you from the Bible. He ought to be giving you nourishment from the Bible. He ought to feed you. You ought to grow. I ask you a question. I ain't trying to start any trouble. I'm just asking a question. Are you growing in the church where you are? You see, this is why you can't stay at home and live for God. You're into these people. Oh, you know, preacher, me and God got our own thing going, and I stay at home and have church at home. Hogwash and pickle juice on that one. That is foolerottery, my friend. You must be in a local church. You must be there, and I can prove that to you later when we get into the doctrine on the church, and I'll get into that a little bit later. But the church is the pillar and the ground of the truth. Amen. And so you're to be fed at the local church. Feed the flock of God which is among you. You've got to be among the people of God if you want to get fed. I want to say this. Radio is not an excuse to stay home. Social media church is not. One fellow said this. He said, oh, I listened to five preachers. No, you didn't. No, you didn't. You might have turned to five sermons. You might have turned to five different churches, but you didn't listen to five people. You know, I like baseball. I guess I'm using worldly illustrations, cats and baseball, and some of y'all say, man, I never hear him preach again. Well, it'd be okay. But I like baseball. But you know, I've found that if I turn from one game to the other one, it never does me any good. I never get interested. Now, if I pick me one game and I listen to that one game, I'm all right. By the way, it's the same thing with church services. If you can't go to church, and when COVID came, we all had to do a lot of live stream stuff, didn't we? I thank God that our home church that I was attending at that time, they had a live stream, and our pastor preached a lot of sermons by that, and that's all he had. He did the best he could. He did great with it, and one of the best pastors I ever had. He did great with it. I thank God he did during COVID. He was one of the best pastors I ever had. Now, here's the thing about it. But that is not an excuse to stay home. We're to be fed by God's man. By God's man. By God's preacher. We're to be fed. Listen, I'm a radio preacher. But I'm not to give you everything you need. Your local pastor needs to feed you. Now, I tell you, fellas, we need some feeding in the local church. Listen, we don't need you to come to church and impress us with your outline, how well it's put together. It's not about an outline, fellas. It's about giving the people something that will help them. You say, oh, preacher, that's just too simple. People are simple. You preachers need to realize, and I need to realize, people sometimes are not where we are in the Bible. We study our Bible. That's what we do. The average Christian does not study his Bible like we do. So therefore, he don't know, pardon the English, but he don't know a smidgen. That's a little small speck of something. He don't know a smidgen of what we know sometimes. And so we get to preaching. We get over his head in 10 seconds. Brother, we're to get down to the level where people can understand us preach and to tell the truth. And we're to feed people. Now, if I wasn't getting fed in the church where I am, I'd switch churches. I don't go to church because grandma's buried in the graveyard. I don't go to church because my family founded the church and bought the piano and the organ. I don't go to church because, listen, I go to church to get fed from God. My spiritual life, my spiritual health is as important to me as my physical health. These days, my physical health just seems like, and I'm doing good. As far as that goes, I'm preaching. I'm able to preach in churches. But it seems like one little nagging thing after another comes up sometimes. And it seems like all I do is go to doctors, you know. But I want that health to be as right as it can be, you see. Now, you're to feed the flock of God. Now, let me give you this verse. 1 Peter chapter number 2, verse number 1. Wherefore, laying aside all malice and all guile, and hypocrisies and envies, the Bible said, all evil speaking. Now we're to lay all that aside, get it all out of your life. As newborn babes desire the sincere milk of the word, that ye may grow thereby. Now you know why many people can't grow, because they're full of hypocrisy. They've got envies. They've got evil speaking in their life. And listen, it will hinder your growth. Now if you plant a garden, you know a little bit of something about weeds, right? And you know that weeds choke plants. I was down there weeding some stuff the other day in my garden, and I realized that weeds choke plants. And before you grow, you got to get the weeds out of your life. So you need to be in a church. Sometimes the preacher will pull the weeds. Now, amen. You say, well, I go to church, and our preacher, he just preaches the gospel. Well, wait a minute. The gospel's good for lost folk. But we're to preach the word to save folk. We're to preach the word. You're to grow by the Bible. Amen. You're not going to grow by
other things, but you're going to go over the Bible. Now, let me get into the message, and I'll start today, and we'll go as the Lord leads us now, but speak thou the things which become sound doctrine. And we'll take different doctrines in the Bible and give an overview of them and go on, all right? I'm not asking you to agree with me. I'm asking you to keep an open ear to the Holy Spirit. Seven times in the book of Revelation, Jesus said, he that hath an ear, let him hear what the Spirit saith unto the churches. It ain't what you and I says. It ain't what some preacher says. It's what God is saying to the churches. Now, how does God speak? Through His Word, through His man. All right, so let's start with doctrines, and we'll start right here. Number one, I believe the first doctrine we ought to start with is the main doctrine in the Bible, the doctrine of salvation. Let's start with the doctrine of salvation. What is it? Instructing us about salvation. Now, you'd be surprised at people at today that do not know about salvation. I believe this. I believe that on the radio, I ought to make salvation as plain and as simple as I can for you. Now, we have not meant to, but if we ain't careful, even us fundamentalists, we try to add things to salvation. Let me tell you something. Salvation is for by grace, or you're saved through faith, and that not of yourselves. It is the gift of God, not of works, lest any man should boast. Plus nothing, minus nothing. You can't take away or add to the grace of God. All right, but let me give you salvation. Here it is. The first verse I want to give you is, if you want to take your Bible, we're going to be reading different verses, and you follow along with me as we look through these doctrines. John chapter number 3, the Gospel of John chapter 3, and verse 16, John 3:16. For God so loved the world, now it's not the trees and the flowers, but the people. For God so loved the world that He gave His only begotten Son, that whosoever believeth in Him should not perish, but have everlasting life. Now here's the deal. Before the foundation of the world, God knew that Adam would sin in the garden. God knew that there would be sin in the world. The Bible said it was preordained, foreordained, that Jesus Christ would come and die. And God so loved His creatures. God so loved that the key word to John 3:16, I think, is the little word so. God didn't just love you, but God so loved you. You say, preacher, I'm in prison. And I've committed murder. I've robbed people. I've committed adultery. I've committed rape. I've committed this. Preacher, how could God love me? You might be sitting in prison. You say, I've abused children. How could God love me? God loves you. Jesus loves me. This I know, for the Bible tells me so. Amen. When you read God's Word, you find out about God's love. The Bible said God is love. God's not about love. God is love. And God loves the sinner. Can I read that verse again to you? The first verse I ever memorized in my life. John 3:16. For God so loved the world that He gave His only begotten Son, that whosoever believeth in Him should not perish, but have everlasting life. God gave Jesus Christ. And Jesus is salvation. And you must believe on Him if you're going to go to heaven. It's Jesus Christ. You say, preacher, I'm trying to do this. I'm trying to do that. No. It's not what you try to do. Jesus has already done it for you. Thank God. Amen. We're looking at the doctrine of salvation, sound doctrine. In Acts chapter number 4, verse number 12. Acts 4:12 is another verse we want to use here. Neither is there salvation in any other, for there is none other name under heaven, given among men, whereby we must be saved. Can I read that verse again? Acts 4:12. Neither is there salvation in any other. For there is none other name under heaven, given among men, whereby we must be saved. You see, God, it's Jesus alone. Now, somebody said, are you one of them that believes Jesus is the only way to heaven? Yes, ma'am. Do you believe Jesus is the only way you can get there? Yes, sir. Do you believe Jesus is the only way? There's no other way, nobody else you can pray to? That's right. Jesus Christ and Him alone. That's salvation. That's the doctrine from the Bible. Now, I'm sorry. I can't help what your religion teaches. I can't help what your priest teaches, your bishop, your leader, your preacher, your whatever you got. I can't help what they teach. But I'm telling you what this book teaches. I'm telling you what this Bible teaches. This Bible teaches that man sinned.
And God provided a sacrifice for man's sin. And that sacrifice is Jesus Christ. They crucified him, put him on a cross, put him in a tomb. And on the third day, glory to God, the first Easter morning, he arose and came out victorious over death, hell, and the grave. And he's at the right hand of the Father right now, ready to save anybody that'll ask him. Amen. That's salvation. Now let me give you another verse. I want to deal with these verses. Ephesians chapter number 2. Get your Bibles and turn with me to Ephesians. This is in your Bible. Ephesians chapter number 2. Ephesians 2 verses 8 and 9. I want to read these verses. I quoted them a little while ago, but I want to read them now. Ephesians chapter number 2 verses 8 and 9. For by grace are you saved through faith, and that not of yourselves, it is the gift of God. You are not saved on your own. There's nothing you can do to get saved on your own. Nothing. For by grace are you saved through faith, and that not for by grace are you saved through faith, and that not of yourselves. It is the gift of God. Now, not of works, lest any man should boast. God said, you're not going to work your way into my heaven. Because if you do, you'll stand there and boast about how you got here. Now, let me tell you, for all of you who are trying to keep the Mosaical law to go to heaven, you're not going to go. You say, preacher, I'm trying to keep the Ten Commandments. Well, you've already broken them. You can't go. You say, preacher, I'm going to church. Well, going to church won't make you a Christian no more than walking in a garage will make you a car. You say, I was born a Christian. Hogwash and pickle juice. Nobody was born a Christian. No, no, no, no, no, no. You got to be born again. Marvel not that I said unto thee, John 3:7. Marvel not that I said unto thee, ye must be born again. You're not going to go to heaven by your good works. You can't go. You say, preacher, I've been a good person. That won't get you to heaven. I witnessed to a Southern gospel singer. Person sung all over everywhere. I don't know where they went. I mean, regionally anyway. Man, you know, I don't know where all they went. They knew a lot of people. You know what the Southern gospel singer said to me? I said, are you saved? Southern gospel singer said to me, preacher, I've never done anybody. I try to do everybody right. Sir, that won't get you to heaven. Ma'am, that won't get you to heaven. First of all, at your best, you're not going to do everybody right. Have you ever been upset in a restaurant? You ever been upset at a drugstore? You ever been upset in a doctor's office? If you ain't, just wait till you get their bill. You get upset. You ever been upset at a lawyer's office? You ever been upset in some business deal you're doing? The best you can do, you're not going. You ever told somebody you'd do something, then forgot to call them? Well, there you go. You see, you didn't do them right. Amen. You ever promised somebody you'd give them something, turn around and give it to somebody else? You know, you didn't do them right. See, all right, there you go. I'm glad salvation ain't what you do. I'm glad I don't live my life. Well, I've got to do this to stay saved, and if I don't do that, I'll get lost. And man, I'd be so confused, I wouldn't know when I'm lost and when I'm saved. I'm saved forever. Amen, and you're saved. But now let me read you some more verses. Get your Bibles and go with me to Romans chapter number 10. Salvation is so simple. And by the way, for those of you who want to make it hard, that's your problem. By the way, I want to say this. I believe you ought to keep salvation within the realms of the Bible. Salvation is not something that you cheapen, and you just try to cheapen to get people to, in other words, a gimmick or a trick ain't gonna get people saved. I heard somebody say, "Well, you trick them into it." No, you don't trick somebody into being saved. No, here's how you get saved. This is plain and simple. Romans is how you get saved. Romans chapter number 10 in your Bible, verse number 9. This is how you get saved. This is how I got saved. By the way, Paul referred to the common salvation. We all get saved the same way. Our circumstances may be different. But when you hear somebody say, now, preacher, I got saved, it's a little different than everybody else. You better watch that. I had a fellow come to me one time. He told me, he said, now, preacher, I'm going to tell you how I got saved. He told me the awfulest tale I've heard in my life. I ain't never heard such a thing, he told me. I've just never heard it. Brother, as far as I'm concerned, if that man don't come the way this Bible says for him to come, he'll die and go to hell without God. You got to come the way the Bible says. God don't make no exceptions. God don't have no visions. God don't have no dreams. God don't reach in and pinch you on the nose and you see a lightning flashing and you see the Lord. No, no, no, no. You don't get your healing and get saved. No, we've got so many things. And this is why
Help us. We need doctrine in the Baptist church. Now, I don't know about you that ain't bad, but I'm telling you, in the Baptist church, we need doctrine. We're swallowing every lie of the devil. We're swallowing everything everybody comes up with, and this charismatical spirit has swept America. It's all over social media, and people tag on to that stuff, and they believe all kinds of things. And, well, preacher, it don't matter what you believe. We're all one big family. Hold on a minute. It does matter what you believe. It does matter what you believe. I know what I believe and know why I believe it. Amen. It does matter what you believe. And I hope these messages on the doctrines will help you. I hope it'll help you. Now, Romans 10:9, that if thou, atonement to the sinner. By the way, salvation is individual. Somebody said, well, what about household salvation? No such thing as that. No. Well, what are you going to do with the Philippian jailer? I ain't going to do anything with him. I'm going to leave him where he is. He's in heaven. But his household didn't get saved because he did. His household got saved because he believed and was an example to them, and they believed. Amen. Everybody, but if thou, singular, but if thou shalt confess with thy mouth the Lord Jesus. All right, let's stop right there. What does that mean? That means that you got to take your mouth and you got to pray to God and ask him to save you. Amen. I was listening to a well-known preacher. I mean a well-known preacher. He's in heaven now, but bless his heart, I disagree with him. I was listening to a sermon. He said, well, you don't have to pray to be saved. Wait a minute. Yes, you do. I did. Everybody else did. You got to pray to get saved. Yes, you've got to pray to be saved. The Bible said that if thou shalt confess with thy mouth, don't leave that step out. Now, I know you'll hear these people say, I believe I got saved when I got up out of the pew. Wait a minute. Let's do it the Bible way. Why do we always want to take shortcuts around the Bible? Because we want to please people sitting in the pew. You see, we feel like if we cheapen salvation, we can get 100 people saved. It's not about the number, brother. It's about doing things the way God said. We're dealing with people's lives. We're dealing with individuals. It's not about the 100 that got saved. It's about the one that gets saved. We're dealing with individual lives. You know, if I went to the doctor to have heart surgery, I wouldn't want 100 people laying in the same room and him just run from one to the other and operate on this and operate on that and operate on that. No. I want personal attention. And when you get saved, Jesus gives you personal attention. That if thou shalt confess with thy mouth the Lord Jesus. All right, here we go. And shalt believe in thine heart that God hath raised him from the dead, thou shalt be saved. That means with all they are in you. Now let's read the next verse and put it together. For with the heart man believeth unto salvation. Now let's stop right there. Or excuse me, unto righteousness. For with the heart man believeth unto righteousness. Let's stop right there. With the heart. There's a lot of people believed in God in the head, but they've never believed in the heart. The heart means you're giving it all to God. You ain't holding back. You ain't planning on going home and committing adultery on your wife after the church service. You ain't planning on going home and drinking liquor. I mean, you're giving it all to God. You're just giving him your whole heart. That's what it means. For with the heart man believeth unto righteousness, and with the mouth confession is made unto salvation. When you confess God, you're saved. Now, everybody's going to confess God. Philippians says, every knee shall bow, and every tongue confess. Everybody's going to confess God. You can do it in this life, or I believe you can do it at the white throne judgment. I believe the meanest man alive is going to, and by the way, the things in earth and things under the earth, even the angels are going to bow down and confess him as Lord. The demons in hell, the devil himself is going to confess that God is Lord. Now, how much less are you going to get out of this life if you don't confess him as Lord? Well, friend, we come to the end of our radio broadcast for this Saturday, July 25th, Sunday, July the 26th. We also come to the end of the month of July, and I praise the Lord for being on the radio during the month of July. Now, if you want today's message, it's R483-6, and we'll give you the entire message, and that covered

0: 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I'm Brother Ricky Cawthorn. 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
2: Take your burdens, bring them to Him, and Brother said He'll help you tonight. Amen. Praise the Lord. Take your Bible. Let's go back to the book of Haggai. Okay? Let's go back there tonight. And we have been in this little book for a little bit, two chapters, a lot of stuff, a lot of preaching, a lot of help, a lot of New Testament church principles in this little book. Okay, now Sunday night we finished chapter one. We hurried through the last few verses, so we're going to go back and pick up around verse 12 of chapter one. Okay. And we may get into chapter 2 tonight. We may, but there's some things that I felt like I left out Sunday night that I feel like it'd be a help to the church, and I want to emphasize to you tonight. Chapter 1, you know this story. If you have missed it, but they have come back from captivity, and they have been commanded. Vicki, I'm preaching if you don't mind. They have been commanded to rebuild the temple, and they come back and they get started, then they have problems. You've heard all this. They quit because of problems. But they're living in nice homes and houses. I'm sure they had problems building their house, but that didn't stop them from building their house. We all have problems, and the devil's going to make sure you got problems serving God. He's going to make sure you do. And the reason he's going to make sure you do because he wants you to quit. And if you quit, if you give up, if you stop, then you can't you can't accomplish what God wants you to accomplish, and you won't see the purpose that God has for you in your life. And that's what I want, the purpose to be done and the purpose to be accomplished, okay? And so they had problems, but they quit on God. The temple needed to be built. And so the Lord told Haggai, he said, you tell them, and he said, consider your ways. He says that a couple different times in chapter 1. And that just simply has a meaning of set your heart on your ways. So chapter 1, you can title this, consider your ways. Would you consider your, or would you set your thoughts on your ways? Do your ways please the Lord? Look, forget about me. Forget about, you don't have to please me. But you do have to please the Lord. He said, consider your ways. And they had a lot of problems, Miss Bentley, and the problems, it all went back to the fact that they were disobedient to Christ. Brother Sid, they were disobedient to the Lord, Brother Kevin. And he said that you got food, but you don't have enough. He said, you've got blankets, but they're not warm enough. He said, it's like putting holes in. He said, you just don't have abundance of anything. And he said, you got problems. He said, you got to realize where your problems are coming from. Your problems, and they kept blaming everything on the drought, on the famine. And those were the source of the problem. But it all went back to the drought and famine came from their disobedience. So tonight, listen, I don't know what you're dealing with. I don't know what you got in your life. I don't know what you're going through. But I promise you, as a child of God, if there's problems or issues, sometimes we need to sit back and examine why. Why are we having these problems? Why is it that I continue to have these same old issues? Why is it? Haggai, I said, consider your ways. Yeah. What is it that's causing this? It's easy always to blame it on somebody else. But Haggai, I said, consider you. And I'm telling you, listen, church, we live in a day and a time where the church is supposed to be a place of separation. The church is supposed to be a place that we come and we abstain from the appearance of the world. We're supposed to be different in the church house than they are out there. And I believe we live in a time, Brother Kevin, that we have gotten to the point where we tolerate sin. That simply means that we allow it, and we don't oppose it. We don't stand against it. We simply, this is our excuse for the day. It's just a time we live in. Sin is still sin. Wrong is still wrong in God's eyes. It doesn't matter if it's 2024 or if it was 40 years past. It's still sin. And that we need to see it that way. The video out. I saw the video today. I don't know how long it's been out. I saw it today. That young man on the American Idol, David Archuleta, something like that. Excuse me. That's what I said. He sung a song, and the song says, "What's the name of it again?" Anyway, it's referring to hell, and he sings the song on American Idol, and as he sang the song, Miss Bentley, when he got finished singing it, the Ryan Seacrest comes up to him and asks him about the song. He asked him what was behind the song, and this is what he said. And he said that, he was a person of faith. This guy's probably in his mid 20s or so. He said he was a person of faith. And he said just a short time back that he came out of the church and he came out of the closet and he openly became a gay person. Now stay with me. Don't go oohing and aahing. Stay with me. And he said he came out of the church and he's openly gay. And so he walked away from the church. And he said there for a couple of days his mom didn't have anything to do with him because she was a part of the local church as well. And he said that in a couple of days, his mom finally called him, and his mom said this to him. This is what his mom said to him. His mom said that she has walked away from the local church as well. And the reason she walked away from the local church is, the fact is, because if the church doesn't support her children, that she's against the church. And so this is what she said to her son. Mom said, if you're going to hell, I'm going with you. And we shake our head and but listen, what they're doing, they're making hell out of a place that it's really not. See, hell's not a street down in the middle of the earth. Hell's not a dark alley. Hell's not a vacation resort. Hell's a place, Brother Donnie. Matter of fact, if he goes to hell and she decides to go with him, she'll never see him. She'll never see him there. Because it's a place of darkness. It's a place that you burn. It's a place of torment. Once you leave here absent from the body, I'm just trying to follow the Holy Ghost, okay? Absent from the body is to be present with the Lord for a saved person. That's what the Bible says. I didn't write it. I'm just telling you what it says. So that means that an unsaved person absent from the body is to be present with. So as a lost person, when you quit breathing here, whether it be in the emergency room, whether it be in the middle of a road in a wreck, or whether it be wherever it may be, when you quit breathing, you start burning. Immediately, the Bible says you is torment. And if you go back and study that word torment, it means bodily anguish. It means a something that you never get relief from. Some 33 years ago, I got relief from torment. And listen, it wasn't joining a church. It was getting under the blood. You got to help me right there. You got to help me get a fire right there. I got under the blood of the Lamb of the Lord Jesus. My sins got covered by the, not Abraham's blood, not Paul's blood. Listen, the blood of the Lamb of the Lord Jesus. And listen to me. Look at it real quick. And I got to go back and preach. That blood's still flowing today. If you're here this morning, if you're here tonight and you never had your sins under the blood, that blood is still, it's rich, it's royal. Somebody, hey, you ought to get happy about that. That blood's still flowing. It's still saving. It'll save you tonight. It'll save you. It'll save the drunkest drunk. It'll save the most addicted drug addict. Amen. It'll save that one that's never tasted liquor, never put drugs in her vein. Hey, listen. Hey, it don't matter who you are, where you're from, black, white, tall, small. It's still flowing tonight. But see, it is still flowing tonight. So tonight, they've got the world has it all twisted and distorted. That's not what hell's about. Hell's a burning place. And there's something, there was something wrong with these people here. Their lives wasn't in order. But verse number 12, is, I love this. You got to see this. So look at chapter 1, verse 12. It says in verse 12, then Zerubbabel, the son of Shealtiel, and Joshua, the son of Josedek, the high priest. Now what amazes me about this more than anything is Zerubbabel, he's a governor. And Joshua, he's the priest. So these religious and this priest and this politician, they get together. I wish that would happen today in Washington. Yeah. Amen. They get together and notice what happens. And it says the high priest with all the remnant of the people. I want you to notice that next phrase: obey the voice of the Lord their God. See, this is where all this changes. There'd been a lot of problems. There'd been a lot of difficult. Hey, they couldn't get anything right. They had a lot of turmoil. Hey, problem after problem after problem. And finally, the Lord spoke, and it's what they did. They obeyed the voice of the Lord and the words of Haggai the prophet as the Lord their God sent him. And the people did fear before the Lord. So tonight, the same message being preached tonight that was preached thousands of years ago. No matter what you're facing, no matter what you're going through, no matter the difficulties, no matter what you've been through, no matter the mess ups, no matter all this went wrong, maybe you've caused a lot of them. Listen, if you'll just obey the voice of the Lord, he'll forgive all that, cleanse all that, wash all that, make us new people. Amen. Tonight, if you're saved, if you got difficult situations in your life, if you'll do what verse 12 says, obey the voice of the Lord, God will change some things. But Bentley, he's still able to change things. I'm so thankful and I'm so glad that he's still able to do that. Now, I want you to notice, these people, they were submissive. The people obeyed the voice of the Lord as Haggai had asked them to do. You know what this means? It means they began to listen. They began to hear. They attentively gave heed and to yield. Tonight, would you do that? Tonight, I'm asking you, would you do that? Would you attentively, and would you listen, and would you hear what God's saying to you? What is it in your life that needs? I do not believe. Listen to me. I'm not a very smart person. And I don't claim to be. But I do not believe every one of us here tonight is completely right with God. Probably none of us. What is it, if you'll just listen to God, if you'll humble yourself and listen to God, what is it God's saying to you to fix you? And listen, look at me. There's only one person in this room tonight that you can fix. Only one person now. But see, the devil will whisper to you. He'll tell you, Sid needs to be fixed. He'll get you focused on, or a lot of times we our own spouses. But what about you? See, it's so much more convenient. It's so much more comfortable. And it doesn't hurt as bad when we can push it off on.
3: Right.
2: I've sat in these pews. I've sat under hard preaching for years. Hey, when you're sitting there and sinning in your life, and boy, the Holy Ghost from the man of God's pounding and pounding and pounding. Yeah. Man, it's difficult. Either you're going to do one or two things. You're going to run, or you're going to run here. You're going to get out of here. Listen to me. Look at me real quick. There was many services at Mount Creek Baptist Church. I left out of there. I felt like I couldn't breathe. Why, Brother R.C., why? That man of God was preaching to me. I wanted out. Hey, open the door. Let me out. I was tired. I didn't want to hear it anymore. Why? Because he was talking to me. And the devil wouldn't let me go. Wouldn't let me, Miss Vicky, wouldn't let me surrender, run to an altar. And see, he's probably doing some of us the same way. Even if you're saved tonight. Notice they were submissive. We need to learn to obey the Word of God. Everything's going on today is acceptable, and we tolerate it. That's our wrong. We just say, well, it's just a day we live in. God still says it's wrong. I told our young people Wednesday night. In Bible class yesterday. I'm going through the mind in Philippians chapter 2, dealing with the young people. And I gave them about 10 things for a carnal mind. Dark mind, destroyed mind, defiled mind, several different things that happens to the mind. Do you know that there's over 7, look at me real quick. Do you know there's over 7 million, I can't remember the number. I'm going to say the number, scratch that. You know there's a multitudes of people today that are on mind-altering drugs. Let's get me real quick. Either prescribed or illegal. It alters their mind. I told the young people the situation where I walked up here one day to study, and I looked out in the camera, and there was a... No, I did, we didn't have cameras yet. I looked out the window, and there was a man sitting right down there, and I watched him for a little while. Then finally, he come to the front door trying to get in. And I kept my eye on him, and he realized that he was on something. He was throwing up. He was just a mess. He stood on the front porch. He had his hands out. He was just screaming. And come to find out, he was on meth. And Loretta, I finally watched him calm down. And I went out there and sat down with him for a little while. And I don't mean to be gross tonight. You may have not had supper, but as he was talking, he would move his head and he would vomit. Just green stuff would start. And Brother Kevin, he would just stand up and just start screaming. What am I trying to tell you now? I'm telling you something had altered his mind. So that's where we are today. And see, look at me real quick. If the devil can alter your mind, look at me real quick. If he can alter your mind, get you to think in the way he thinks, get you to respond in the way he wants you to respond. Then see, you can tear all this down. You don't believe in this because, why? Why? Because he's altered your mind and he got you thinking this is crazy. Hey, this makes no sense. That preacher's out of his mind. Hey, this is 2024. That old preacher don't know what he's talking about. Yeah, you go ahead. See, he's altered your mind. And see, that's where these people were. And finally, they realized it was them. Tonight, all this going on, whatever you got going on in your life, if you realize, take a deep breath, realize this, you. And they did that. But see, Miss Vicky, they realized, hey, it's me. It's us. Then what they do, they did what he said. You know what? Hey, for many months, Brother Paul, many months, I didn't want to hear that preaching. I knew I was in a mess, but you know what I did one Sunday? I said, it's me. It's me. And the devil said this. He said, you can't let go of your drinking. You can't let go of your cussing. You can't let go of that lifestyle. He said, don't you go to that pew. Don't you go to that altar. See, he had defiled my mind. And that's the way he does you. So these people finally were submissive. They were. Notice how they were supported. Look at verse 13. He says, then spake Haggai, the Lord's messenger and the Lord's message unto the people, saying, I am with you, said the Lord. I talked about that Sunday night. Can I say this to you real quick? If you'll get right with God, and don't misinterpret what I'm about to say, because I'm going to explain what I'm about to say. If you'll get right with God, God will be with you. All right, then let me fix that. Some of you theologians. You say, preacher, God's with us all the time. Absolutely he is. But do you know tonight there's a big difference between salvation and fellowship? Brother Bentley, am I right or wrong? He never leaves once he moves in. He never leaves. God cannot forsake. He's always there. But Kevin, does he have fellowship with you? There's a big difference. And I'm going to tell you something. Look at me real quick. I don't care who you are. I don't care where you're from. I don't care what you believe. I don't care what you think. You may be saved, but if you're not right with God, if you're not following Him in His commandments, you're not doing what He says, He's not fellowshipping with you. That's the Bible. That's the Word of God. And so that's where these people were. And finally, Brother Donnie, Brother Paul, Brother Ronnie, they got right with God. And the Bible says in verse number 13 at the end, He says, I am with you, saith the Lord. Can I ask you something real quick tonight? Singer, preacher, musician, teacher, shouter, is God with you tonight? Are you right with God tonight? And I'm not talking about, don't let the devil get in your mind, talk about sinless perfection, because there's no such creature. Are you right? Would you be humble enough? Would you look at me real quick? Would you be humble enough? Would you be humble enough to say, there's some things that I need to bring and lay down and put under the blood? Would you do that? Or are you just gonna sit on your pew and you gonna continue to be that hard, stench, independent Baptist? I'm good. I'm right. I'm good. I'm right. I'm good. Preach on, preacher. Tell them, preacher.
3: Yeah.
2: Would you be honest? Can I put it to you this way? Would you agree with me? We all have an appointment with them. What if your appointment came up tonight? Yeah. Now I know if you're saved, you're going to heaven. I know that, and you do too. But wouldn't it be sad to die in your sin? Not going to hell if you're saved. But wouldn't it be sad to die in unconfessed sin? When all you got to do, when the Bible says all you got to do is confess your sin. Confess your sin. How simple is that? Look at me, church, tonight. How simple is that? Hey, listen, you know, as a believer, you know when you sin. You know when it's not right. You know when your mind's not good. You know when you're thinking wrong. You know that. You know that. I know that. What do we do with it? We got to confess it. Then become stronger and better and put it behind us and move forward. But we can't sit on our pews and our holiness with sin in us. That's where they were. Somebody was thinking, I wish I'd worked late tonight. I wish I hadn't come. That's where they are. Would we be honest tonight? Is there some things that you need to confess? Is there some things you need to make right? Now, look, there's people all through Pickens County. Stay with me. All through Pickens County. They get mad in the church. Get angry. Start talking about members. Start talking about the preacher. Look at me real quick. What is that? That's sin. That's sin. You know what they do? You know what they do? They run off to another church. You know what they do? Brother, they take their baggage. They take their sin. You know what they do? Hey, my sin, my stench, my vileness, I'm taking it. And I'm going down here. I'm going down here. I'm carrying my stench. See, we don't get it right. Then we go get a group down there and tell them reason we don't like that preacher no more. Yeah, then we get them that's never heard that. Now all of a sudden they're believing that. Somebody's got to help me. We carried our smell. Yeah. And I'm going to find me a little old family that's made me welcome. Well, and all of a sudden the conversation comes up. Why'd you leave missionary? Well, I'm glad you asked me. Yeah. Yeah. And see, now, you got, and see, and I promise you this, what's being told probably ain't the truth. And see, that's what's corrupted our community. We listen to everything. We believe everything. And can I say this real quick? And we don't stand for nothing. I wonder how many times somebody has criticized your church or your preacher and you stood and listened to it. You ought to be ashamed of yourself. Somebody, okay, let's go a little bit further. Somebody criticized your God, your Bible. What did David do? Yeah. David said, give me a rock. Yeah. Sorry, rascal. You sorry, rascal. You ain't going to... About that time he hit that... Well, all that giant was doing was talking about his God.
3: Yeah.
2: That's all he was doing. Not his brothers. Not Saul. He was defiling David's God. David said, No, you're not. Stop. He put a rock between his eyes and took a sword and cut his head off. Why don't we stand? No, don't cut nobody's head off. Don't. Why don't we stand for our church? Why don't we stand for our Bible? Why don't we stand for our God? We believe in it. We come in, we sit down, we park it right here. We must believe in it. We must say, we give money to it. We must support it. Why you don't talk about it? This should be. We shouldn't make much of where we worship. We're not a perfect church, but we try our best to have some standards. We try our best to have some modesty and standards and biblical values. Come on and help me. We try our best here. Oh, we want them old holy rollers. No, we Bible. We Bible. That's good. That's good. We Bible. We Bible. That's what he's talking about. Look, I want God to be with us. I don't want us just to have a building. I don't want us just to have 70 and 80 and 90 on Sunday. If it means we have 40, I want us to be a people that's God's with us. God's with us. Notice this, and I'm done. I'm out of time. Notice this. They were supported in verse 13. They were stirred. I love this. Look at verse 14. And the Lord stirred up the spirit of Zerubbabel and the son of Shealtiel, governor of Judah, the spirit of Joshua, the high priest, and the spirit of all the remnant of the people. And they came and did work. And when they did what God said do, but Paul, they got stirred. Brother Don, did you get that? Brother Ron, did you get that? Miss Vicki, when they did what God said do, that's when God began to stir them. Can I ask a question real quick? I wonder why God ain't stirring. And I know a few minutes ago that was good. You just feel the wind blowing. But I wonder if it's just one or two or four or eight or 20 of us just say, Lord, I'm guilty tonight. I wonder how much would that... I wonder if that wind would start blowing. I'm just trying to preach to you tonight. Said they got stirred. I want to get stirred. I don't want to come in here and leave the way I came in. I want to leave different. And I believe you do too. But it's going to take us looking in our heart and saying, Jesus, this is not right. This is not good. And get it right. Doesn't mean you're going to hell if you come to an altar. Doesn't mean you're a bad person. It just means that you are human. So they were stirred. Look at the end of verse 14. They were sincere, and I'm done. It says this. I got 5 minutes. It says, and they came and did work in the house of God. The evidence that they were stirred, the evidence they were changed, was the fact that they began to serve. They began to work. They began to be faithful. You know, Sunday is church day. You're supposed to be at church. Somebody's got to help me. Amen. Sunday's church day. Sunday's not family reunion. I know sometimes people go on vacation. I understand all that. Don't give. If you were out Sunday, I'm not throwing rocks at nobody. No. Everybody takes some time off. I understand it. But I'm talking about just decide you're going to stay at home because you don't want to go. This is God's place. It's where God's people are supposed to be. We're to come in, Tyler and Mercedes, but we're to come to church. We're to serve God. We're to tell people about the Lord that we serve. We're to tell people about our church. We're to give to our church. We're to make much of our Lord of our church. When's the last time you told a co-worker about the Jesus you serve? Brother Howard told tonight about a man he'd been praying for 10 years, 20 years. He said he was a friend. I doubt he was a friend, but he said he'd been praying for him for 20 years. 20 years. He said he called him today or yesterday. He said he made some things right with God. Amen. Isn't that something? Amen. So the blood's still flowing. He's still on the throne. Keep telling somebody. Keep telling. Keep sharing. And I left those two fellas at Walmart yesterday. But I said, that just made my heart so happy to tell them two boys about. I tell them about Jesus. Then I tell them about my church. I said, tell them Jesus loves them. And when's the last time you told someone? Listen, if you love him, you ought to tell about him. How many of you show pictures of your family and your kids and your grandkids? Oh, look at here, don't you look at little Johnny playing ball again? Look at him. Because you that little Johnny's special. He's the answer to all things. Loretta, to all things.
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2: Israeli Prime Minister Benjamin Netanyahu is set to visit Washington, D.C. next week. His office says he'll attend funeral services for the late Senator Lindsey Graham, a longtime friend of Israel. President Trump is also expected to meet with Netanyahu at the White House on Tuesday, as the two leaders discuss ongoing diplomatic efforts. Willie Nelson, The White House.
1: A new global wealth report shows the U.S. created more new millionaires than any other country last year. More from correspondent Ken Lorman.
3: According to the UBS Global Wealth Report 2026, the U.S. added more than 441,000 new millionaires in 2025, nearly half of all newly created millionaires worldwide. The United Kingdom was a distant second with 43,000, followed by France. The report highlights continued growth in American wealth creation despite ongoing economic challenges. Ken Lorman reporting.
1: 11 people have been charged with causing the deaths of 7 migrants.
4: A federal indictment says a Union Pacific employee found 6 bodies in a rail yard shipping container in Laredo, Texas. Authorities say smugglers left the body of another migrant near the tracks in San Antonio. They said the migrants were from Honduras and Mexico, all part of a human smuggling effort on the freight train. The Webb County medical examiner said heat stroke was the likely cause of their deaths. The charges are punishable by up to life in prison. John Scott reporting.
1: German authorities say the suspect in the deadly Berlin Pride attack that killed one person and left 29 injured was shot and killed by police during a confrontation in a suburb of the city. Abdul Ballet, a German citizen with Lebanese roots, was killed on Sunday. This is SRN News. America remains divided on religion.
5: The country remains perhaps the most free on earth when it comes to religious liberty, but that doesn't mean every region is equal. According to the 2026 First Liberty Institute Index, the states where religious freedom is the most broad are found primarily in the Southeast and parts of the lower Midwest. Religious freedom is most restricted in the Northeast and the far West. Republican majority states tend to be more free. Michael Harrington reporting.
1: A federal judge has ruled that South Dakota cannot enforce its abortion advertising ban on a reproductive health nonprofit. U.S. District Judge Camilla Thieler issued a preliminary injunction blocking South Dakota from enforcing the recently adopted state law against New York-based Mayday Health. The ban prohibits the distribution and advertisement for unlawful abortion services, including abortion pills in South Dakota. This is SRN News. A new report may explain why leftist relatives are cutting ties with conservatives, even with parents. Correspondent Ron Taylor reports.
6: A Wall Street Journal investigation says self-care advice is replacing reconciliation efforts, and critics argue the trend is spreading faster than the evidence, especially online. Here's what's at stake. About 25% of Americans say they're estranged from a close relative, and surveys suggest a third of estranged parents blame their adult child's therapist. While cutting contact may bring short-term relief, research links it to higher rates of chronic depression, an outcome experts call tragic, not typical. Ron Taylor reporting.
1: Jaguar Land Rover is recalling over 15,000 vehicles to fix a possible defective rear-view camera. Federal regulators say insufficient drain holes could cause water damage and block the camera view when reversing. More details at srnnews.com.
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almost crushed the life out of you. When it came to me one day and I hardly knew what to do, I was sorely stricken and distressed, and I longed for a friend who could help me. Then I remembered you. I told him of my sorrow, and he brought peace and comfort to my heart. He's a wonderful

0: This is the Gospel Hour, making known to this nation the gospel of Jesus Christ. 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
1: Hello, everyone. I'm David Green, director of the Gospel Hour, and it's my privilege to welcome you to this Lord's Day broadcast. I'm so happy you have decided to share a portion of your worship experience with us today, and I promise you won't be disappointed, as we have a great song for you, and we are continuing with our Sunday-only series, Behold the Man, Behold the Man, as preached and taught by my late father, Dr. Oliver B. Green. This is a special day. It marks the 50th anniversary of my dad's passing in 1976. Yes, it's been 50 years since he passed away, and we're so happy and thankful to the Lord for letting us continue this great ministry this long. Keep us in your prayers daily. Right now, let's hear Jesus Opened Up the Way. And after that, Dr. Green.

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1: Our Father, among the many things that we do not know, I thank Thee, Father God, that there's one thing I know. The Savior has been born. And Father, I thank Thee, kind Heavenly Father, that I know it because He lives within my heart. And Father, I found it in the Word of God that if I would believe that Jesus Christ was the Son of God, that He died and rose again, You'd save me. I believed it, Father. You saved me, and I thank You today from the depths of my heart for the salvation that I have and enjoy in the Lord Jesus. Our Father, in Jesus' name, honor Thy precious word, and please, Lord, save somebody across this great nation, and we'll give God the praise in Jesus' precious, powerful, saving name. Amen. I hope I can sit at my microphone and talk to you. Now, I don't want to preach today. I want to talk. This is a very sacred hour to my heart. Now, as I've said before, I'm not arguing with anybody about the birthday of Jesus. The thing that I'm so glad about is the fact that He is born. Christ the Savior is born. Jesus the Savior is born. Now, there's no doubt in my mind about it. So I'm not arguing. I don't have any time to argue about the day or the date, whether it was the 21st or the 29th of December or the 21st or the 29th of June. It doesn't make any difference to me. The thing that matters is the fact that He was born. He did live. He did die on a cross. He did come back from the dead.

0: And thank God there is a man in heaven today who sits at the right hand of God the Father to make intercession for this unworthy preacher speaking to you now. All this month I've been reading for our text, John 19 and verse 5, Behold the man. Now then, as we, that is the Christian world, we who believe in the Lamb of God and believe on the Son of God, we have set aside this season to remember the birth of the Lord Jesus Christ. Now, I'm reading today the scripture that I've been reading this week in Luke 2 and verse 1. It came to pass in those days that there went out a decree from Caesar Augustus that all the world should be taxed. Thank God Jesus came that all men might not be taxed. We're going to a world, praise God, where they don't pay taxes. Hallelujah. Won't that be wonderful? Now, it's honorable to pay your taxes, certainly. It's honorable to pay your honest taxes to the government of which you are a part. But thank God, one of these glorious days, we're going to a land where they don't pay taxes. All right. Now then, and this taxing was first made when Cyrus was governor of Syria. And all went to be taxed, everyone in his own city. And Joseph also went up from Galilee out of the city of Nazareth into Judea, into the city of David, which is called Bethlehem, because it was because he was of the house and the lineage of David, to be taxed with Mary, his espoused wife. Now he was engaged to her. That's what it means. They were not married. That is, Mary and Joseph were espoused, and she was found with child before they were married. Now, you know, Joseph was about to put her away, and God sent an angel down. Matthew tells us about it, Matthew 1. And God said, Joseph, fear not to take unto thee Mary thy wife. That which is conceived in her is of the Holy Ghost. Now, I stopped and added that for the sake of some who may be listening, that when I said espoused, they might criticize. But I want you to know that Mary brought forth her firstborn son and wrapped him in swaddling clothes and laid him in a manger before Joseph and Mary lived together after the manner of husband and wife. I want you to know that. Mary was a virgin when the Son of God was born. And don't you let any liberal or modernist tell you anything else. Don't you believe it. You say, well, Preacher Green, I read a pamphlet, and I heard somebody say that for a virgin to bring forth a child is a scientific impossibility. That may be true, but it's not a God impossibility. God was the father of Jesus Christ. God called and God ordained and God commissioned Mary to bring his son into the world. And the Holy Ghost overshadowed Mary. She conceived in her womb and brought forth her firstborn son. And she was a virgin. Yes, a virgin. And she had not lived with a husband after the manner of husbands and wives live until after she had brought forth her firstborn son. All right, now let's read on. And to be taxed with his wife, verse 5, espoused wife, being great with child. Now note. And so it was that while they were there, the days were accomplished that she should be delivered. And she brought forth her firstborn son. Hallelujah. Not the second one or the third one, but the first one. And God's Holy Spirit is very careful to make it clear that this is the first son. All right. Her firstborn son, wrapped him in swaddling clothes, laid him in a manger because there was no room for them in the inn. I've been asking you to behold Jesus in his birth, in the announcement of his birth. Behold the man that changed the calendar. Now then, I want you to behold the only baby that has ever been born on the face of this earth for whom there was no room in the inn or in the hospital or in the, in other words, in the places where decency. Now, wait a minute. I want to make this statement. I don't have it written down. I want to make it right. I want to make this statement right. And I do not have it written down. I don't. So I want to weigh my words. Behold, the only baby that has ever been born on the face of this earth, for whom there was no room except in a barn, in a stall, in a manger with the animals. Behold him. Now you listen to me. Beloved, it doesn't make any difference how wicked, how sinful, how despicable, debased, degraded, ungodly, and downright sinfully filthy a precious woman might be. If she brought forth a child, God bless you, and if a man came to your door, if a man came to your door with a precious woman by his side, and that precious woman was great with child and ready to be delivered, bless your heart, you would either take them into your home, or you'd call the charity ward of the hospital or the city mission, or you'd call some place of refuge and rescue, and you'd give that woman and her baby shelter. Yes, you would. But I want to say, God bless you. The Son of God found no shelter. He found no shelter except with the animals in a stall in a barn. Say, what are you excited about, Mr. Green? I'm excited about my Savior, because everything about him, every minute detail, that has every minute detail of his birth, his conception, his birth, and the announcement of his birth, and where he was born, and how he was born, and when he was born, and where he was born, and how he was treated after he was born. It's all significant and foreordained of God. Now then, I want you to behold God Almighty, the Father, God the Son, and God the Holy Ghost, way back yonder before God ever laid the foundation of this earth. I want you to behold them. They're having a conference. Now remember, I'm talking to you and I'm going to read it. I'm going to read it. Get your Bibles now and turn to 1 Peter chapter 1. Find it while I'm talking. 1 Peter chapter 1. Behold God the Father, God the Son, God the Holy Ghost, way, way back yonder before God ever made this earth. Now, geologists and scientists and men of learning declare that this universe is millions and billions of years old. Well, that doesn't hurt anything. In the beginning, God created the heavens and the earth. In the beginning, God created the heavens and the earth. Now, you can put all the billions you want to in there. But approximately 6,000 years ago, God brought order out of chaos, and God made man. Now, it doesn't make any difference to me what science says or what geologists or anybody. It doesn't make any difference to me what, listen, God has spoken. God has spoken. I believe God, and you'll believe him or wish you had when you stand before him. Now, it don't worry me. It doesn't bother me one bit what people have said. Professors, scientists, or anybody else. God has spoken. God is, that's good enough for me. Now, behold God the Father, God the Son, God the Holy Ghost. They're having a conference. What are they talking about? They're talking about man, and they're talking about man's sin, and they're talking about man's redemption. And here's the agreement. Before God the Father laid the foundation of this earth, God the Father, God the Son, and God the Holy Spirit agreed that Jesus would shed his blood for the remission of sin. Say, preacher, where'd you get that? All right. 1 Peter 1:18. 1 Peter 1:18. For as much as ye know that ye were not redeemed with corruptible things as silver and gold from your vain conversation received by tradition from your father, fathers, but with the precious blood of Christ as of a lamb, without blemish, without spot, who verily was foreordained before the foundation of the world, but was made manifest in these last times for you. Now, before God ever laid the foundation of this world, God the Father, God the Son, God the Holy Ghost, the great Godhead, agreed that the Son would take a body and shed his blood on a cross that you and I might stay out of hell. Now, in Galatians 4:4, let me read Galatians 4:1. Galatians 4 and verse 1. Now, I say that the heir, as long as he is a child, differeth nothing from a servant, though he be Lord of all, but is under tutors and governors until the time appointed of the Father. Even so we, when we were children, were in bondage. Now notice that. Even we, when we were children, were in bondage under the elements of the world. But when the fullness of the time was come, God sent forth his Son, made of a woman. Hallelujah. No man. No, sir. Man had nothing to do with the coming of Jesus Christ into this world. Man had nothing to do. God, in the fullness of time, God sent forth his Son, made of a woman, made under the law, to redeem them that were under the law, that we might receive the adoption of sons. Now, before God ever made this earth, before God ever laid the foundation of this universe, before God ever created Adam, before God ever made man, God foreordained. It was settled. It was fixed. It was final. And it was finished that Jesus would take a body of flesh, and die on a cross to keep us out of hell. Now, let me tell you something right now. You'd better look beyond that Christmas tree, and you'd better look at another tree, and that tree is a tree that doesn't have any red lights on it, but stained with blood so divine. Blood, the blood of the babe that grew into manhood, tasted life in every respect as we taste life, yet without sin, and died on the cross, hallelujah, that we might be forgiven sin and made fit for the kingdom of God. Now, let me get back. Now, I hope you get that. 1 Peter 1:18-20, read it. Before God ever made the world, God promised, God settled it. It was settled. It was foreordained that Jesus shed his blood for the remission of sin. And then in Galatians 4:4, in the fullness of time, Jesus came, born of a woman. He was born under the law to redeem us from the curse of the law. So that was all settled before God ever made this earth. Now, behold the baby that was born in a stall, wrapped in swaddling clothes, laid in a manger, because, Luke says, because there was no room for him in the inn. Now read that last statement in Luke 2:7. Because there was no room for them in the inn. I repeat, it doesn't make any difference. It doesn't make any difference how wicked the mother might be, or how wicked the father might be. There's never been a baby born on this earth that somebody wouldn't take in the mother and the baby. But I want to serve notice on you that the Son of God was put out that you and I might be taken in. The Son of God died that you and I might live. The Son of God was born sinless, lived sinless, died sinless, stepped into the very valley of death itself and walked out on the other side victorious over death, hell, and the grave. And it was all foreordained. It was all settled before God ever made a man. Now behold him. That's the Jesus that we are remembering at this season of the year. That's the Christ who was born in Bethlehem of Judea in a sheep barn or a cow stall, as the case might have been. I don't know. But it was a barn. It was a stall. There was no room for him in the end. Now, let me talk to you. My time's slipping, and I want to talk to you. You're the person I want to talk to. You're riding down the highway in an automobile. You're out there in the home trying to get the last minute cooking finished and trying to get the last minute cleaning finished. I want you to stop dead still and ask yourself the question, how much room have I had in my life for Jesus during these last days? Do I have any room for Jesus? The innkeeper did not. There was not a single solitary home in Bethlehem that would give him shelter. His precious mother found shelter under the roof of a barn and brought forth her precious baby, wrapped him not in a beautiful blue or pink blanket, soft and warm, but she wrapped him in swaddling clothes, the claws that they used to wipe off the backs of the sheep, rub down the sheep, the animals. And she did not place him in a beautiful little bassinet, but she placed him in a rack or a manger or a crude rack where they put the straw for the animals to eat. I want you to behold him, beloved. I want you to see him, the Lamb of God, lying in a manger. Why did he come? Why did he leave the Father's bosom? Why did he leave the glories of heaven? Why did he exchange the singing of the angels for the lowing of the cattle and the sheep? Why did he leave it all? He did it for you. He did it for me. Yes, there have been a lot of sermons preached on the cruel innkeepers. Yes, there have been a lot of things said about that gang that wouldn't make room for Jesus. But I'm asking you again as I bring my message to a close. How much room, how much time have you had this week for Jesus? Now, I'm not criticizing anybody for cooking, cleaning, or buying gifts. I'm not a religious fanatic. I'm not a religious crackpot. The Christmas season is a precious season to my heart. And I'm not criticizing, but I want to say my precious fellow Christians and my precious fellow believers, if we are remembering Jesus' birth, let's not leave him out of everything. Let's make him the head of the table and the center of conversation, and let's give him the best gift of all. Give him yourself, your heart, your soul, your spirit, your body, and everything that you are. And then, praise God, bow your head and tell him again that you love him and you appreciate him coming into the world in a body of flesh to die for your sins. Behold the babe for whom there was no room, the only baby that's ever been born that could find no room except under the roof of a barn. Do you have room for him in your home, in your business, in your heart? God help you. Father, honor thy precious word, save the soul that's nearest hell. Help every person listening to this voice to rededicate their lives to Jesus. Help every backslider to come back to God. Help every precious unsaved person to give Jesus their heart. We ask it in his precious name. Amen.
1: Friends, this is David Green once again. I hope you were blessed as you listened to the message today, and I hope you will tune in again each and every time that you can. But before we leave today, I want to tell you about our gift offer K. Now, this is the last week that I will talk about offer K. So if you cannot order it today or tomorrow, please write down the information so that you don't forget. 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But this is the last week that I will talk about our gift offer K. Now, Gift Offer K contains a book and 5 copies each of 4 great soul-winning booklets. 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I really hope you will order this offer because it is in honor of my father. Now, he passed away 50 years ago this coming Sunday. Now, I know that's a long time for him to be deceased, and we're so happy that the Lord has provided for the Gospel Hour to continue that long, and we are honoring him with this offer. So I hope you'll get down the information and order today. If you can make it $25 donation, $50, however much the Lord lays on your heart, I hope you will do so. But if you can send a donation of at least $15 and ask for offer K, I'm first going to send you my father's autobiography, From Disgrace to Grace, His Life Story. It's a perfect bound book, 124 pages long. It contains an introduction and a preface by me. And after his story, I have also written a retrospective bringing the Gospel Hour up to date. Finally, there's a 19-page section of photos, so be sure and look at those. Then, as I said, I'm going to send you 5 copies each of 4 soul-winning booklets. That was his contribution to tracts, and it's a great, great addition. Now, these 4 have to do with prophecy. They are The End of the World, What's Next, Millions Missing, and Fear. So I know you'll enjoy all of those to hand them out to others. So to get all of this, just ask for Gift Offer K and send your gift of at least $15. 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
1: Friends, this is David Green again. On behalf of myself and the entire Gospel Hour family, I want to thank you for tuning in to the program today. I hope you received a blessing today and will tune in again each and every time you can. And so, until next time, may the Lord bless you and keep you in His will.

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1: With SRN News, I'm Mary Rose. Taxpayers continue to vote with their feet. Correspondent Ken Lorman reports.
2: Analysis from Unleash Prosperity says Americans continue relocating across state lines, shifting both population and income. The report lists Florida and Texas as the biggest net gainers of residents, while New York and California saw the largest population losses. Researchers say migration patterns can affect state economies by moving consumer spending, workers, and tax revenue from one state to another. Ken Lorman reporting.
1: California's treatment of businesses is back in the spotlight.
3: Critics of Governor Gavin Newsom say California's civil rights enforcement has become a powerful tool for extracting massive settlements from major corporations. They point to the Riot Games lawsuit, where two women who said they wanted to cause social change reached an initial $10 million settlement before California intervened, and the company ultimately agreed to pay $100 million. Opponents argue the approach has created an increasingly hostile climate for businesses operating in the Golden State. Willie Nelson, The White House.
1: The White House Press Secretary Karoline Leavitt says President Trump has a busy week ahead. Correspondent Laura Winters reports.
4: White House Press Secretary Karoline Leavitt says President Trump will be heading to Michigan Monday for a speech about the economy. On Tuesday, he will attend a funeral service for the late South Carolina Senator Lindsey Graham at the Washington National Cathedral. On Friday, the president is scheduled to hold another cabinet meeting.
5: The president will host the 13th cabinet meeting of this term at Camp David, which will be a lot of fun and something different for the cabinet to experience together.
4: Laura Winters reporting.
1: Firefighters in Oregon are fighting strong, gusty winds as they battle dozens of wildfires. A red flag warning continued across the state Saturday. This is SRN News. Christians like artificial intelligence.
6: A new poll from the Barna Group finds that 44% of practicing Christians say they use AI very often or often in their personal lives, compared to 31% of the general population. Barna goes on to say that, quote, the same pattern holds at work. 39% of practicing Christians use AI often or very often on the job versus 26% of U.S. adults nationally. And both groups use AI far more than America's clergymen, who remain leery of it. Michael Harrington reporting.
1: Christians are under extreme pressure in Bangladesh in the wake of the ouster of its longtime leader, Sheikh Hasina. Most of the country is Muslim, and the absence of the leader sparked attacks on minority Christians. Many fled the country for India, where conditions are also difficult, but not as bad. Those who were able left for the United States. This is SRN News. CBS analyst and former Dallas Cowboys quarterback Tony Romo has been arrested on suspicion of driving under the influence.
7: A Milwaukee County Sheriff's Office arrest report says that Romo performed poorly on field sobriety tests after getting stopped while driving south on Interstate 43 this week. Sheriff's officials said Romo was taken into custody, booked, and released. He has a court appearance set for September 21st. There was no comment from CBS. 46-year-old Romo has been the network's lead game analyst for NFL coverage since 2017. Bob Agner reporting.
1: The European Commission has found TikTok did not adequately protect children's privacy rights on its platform by allowing adults to view the accounts of minors. The commission said Friday that the action exposed children to cyberbullying, unwanted contact, and predatory behavior. More details at srnnews.com.
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0: Hey, man, we appreciate that great singing out of the adult choir. 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Our church is located just a few miles inside the North Carolina state lines. Our address is 2032 Bethlehem Road, Kings Mountain, North Carolina. Once again, that's 2032 Bethlehem Road, Kings Mountain, North Carolina. Well, with that, let's get right into the message today. This is a message that Pastor Philbeck preached not too long ago on the subject of
1: how to handle heavy burdens, part two. Hubbard's a blessing to you.
2: Burden. Amen. They're going to have to bear the burden on their shoulders. They ain't going to have no wagons. I always wonder why some folks in ministry seems like a lot of heavy burdens is on them. It's two deep type people tonight. I think the Lord wants to help, but it's that those crowd in the church. And it seems like they got more on them than other people. They're no better than nobody else. It's just like God chose to put heavy burdens on them. Amen. God chose to put, it seems like maybe if it's not in the ministry, maybe in their personal life. Some folks just have it hard. There's people sitting in here tonight, you've been struggling for a long time. You're as faithful as anybody in the building. You give, you serve, you're saved, you do things, but you got heaviness on you. And I believe there's some people that's not as spiritual acting as you. They don't have that on them. You ever wonder about stuff like that? Amen. I know some preachers, and I trust them. I believe they're better preachers than I'll ever be. And they've had nothing but trouble in the ministry since they began 20 or 30 years ago. Get run off from this church, and something will happen here, and something will happen here. And they're always having to bear heavy burdens. You know anybody?

0: anybody like that? You know anybody that you love and it seems like you're always asking, why does bad things happen to the good people? Just good people. Amen. The heavy burdens are on. There's some people in here tonight are sweet as people you will ever meet in your life, but you don't have no idea what they go home to. You don't have no idea what they carry on a daily basis. You hear me? I mean, listen, I know there's things, and I'm about to get ahead of myself, but you just always remember, God knows who the burden bearers are. Amen. Amen. God said it was the Kohathites. He knew who it was. Amen. And the burdens of life, the burdens of ministry can get heavy at times. I can see these Kohathites walking and bearing the burden while others are just coasting through life. And people that I've always wondered this. You got a family here. They've been faithful for 30 years. And you got another crowd, and they've been in and out their whole life. But it seems like the one that's sold out to be faithful are always carrying the burdens. Seem like they're always getting the phone calls of tragedy. Amen. I don't question God. Amen. But I'll tell you this, God knows exactly who they are. Amen. And God, I believe God chooses special people that He knows will carry the burden and let Him get the glory out of what you're going through. Amen. Amen. Three types of burdens, I believe. One of them is satanic orchestrated burdens. Amen. That's things that for some reason God, Job knows what I'm talking about there, but God allows the devil to, he lowers the hedge and the devil overwhelms you and attacks you. And that's a bad bunch of burdens to have to carry. Satanic orchestrated burdens. Then there's self-inflicted burdens. Amen. We all know about that. We cause them. Amen. We put them on ourselves because of things we do. And then there's what I call sovereign appointed burdens. That's when God in His sovereignty, amen, ordains for you or I to go through something. It don't matter what we do or don't do, God ordains for us to go through that. Amen. Each one of them burdens is hard to carry. Amen. Amen. In our context, these is God-ordained burdens. Amen. God chose to put this on the sons of Kohath. Amen. God chooses some to carry heavy burdens and more burdens at times. And what do you do when God puts a heavy burden on you? And that burden could be a battle. It could be tragedy. It could be you got more on you physically. That means you're being under. You're being responsible for a lot of things. Maybe you're wore out spiritually. A lot of folks in here know what I'm talking about. What does it take to bear burdens? What does it take, amen, when you're in the third, fourth, and fifth month of your worst nightmare? When you pray, come to the altar, but it never gets no better, amen? You get folks to pray for you, but it seems like that heavy burden, that's kind of like these men were, amen? They had to do it when the sun was shining. They had to carry it when it was raining. They had to carry it in the dark nights. When they went through the deep valleys, they had to carry it. When they was climbing them high mountains, they had to carry it, amen? Man, some folks are like that. It's like God has chosen them to go through hard times. Amen. Amen. Folks like that's repentant of everything they've ever thought about doing. And by the way, they know they're not perfect, but they solemnly in their heart try to please the Lord. They're a long way from a hypocrite. Some folks, God chooses to suffer. Now, you might as well just let that sink in. Amen. That's just the only way you can read the Bible. Amen. And now you're going to come to that. Burdens keep piling up, and they come in it from every direction and getting heavier and heavier. What do you do when the burden's on your shoulders? Can I give you three or four things? Three or four things when you don't think you can go another step further. Three or four things. You've got to remember. Amen. It's got to take place. First of all, it's got to be designation. In other words, Numbers 4, verse 2 and 4, Numbers 4:15, God said, the sons of Korath shall bear it. God designated them to carry that.
1: Right.
0: You'll never go down, amen, carrying what God wants you to carry if you'll trust Him, and amen, and choose to walk in His strength. God designated them to do that. Amen. Now, this is not a bad decision. This is not marrying outside the will of God. Amen. Amen. We want to know why come God don't help us when we, out of rebellion, make choices. No, those are not designated. God's not willing that you go through that stuff, but we chose to do it. Amen. You be mean to your mom and daddy. Amen. You be hateful to your mom and daddy. There's going to be some consequences. There's going to be some burdens to bear. Amen. Oh, yes, that's right. But this designation. God put this on them. Amen. God knows where you're at. If you've examined your life, I done said there ain't none of us perfect. And truth be known, we all deserve to carry a whole lot more than we're having to carry. But you know you're not a hypocrite. Amen. And you've got to come to the place where it's just God's will. Amen. For you to shine where God put you. Some folks is riding on the wagon and they can't shine. Amen. Some folks don't know what it means to carry a heavy burden and they still rob God. Amen. They get where they miss church on a Wednesday night. They've never carried nothing heavy and can't be faithful. Amen. They don't have to worry about God trusting them for anything. If y'all notice, some starting to lay out. Crowd getting a little smaller. Amen. God can't trust them when things are going good. Why, if he'd let them carry a little bit, they'd quit and curse God. Amen. Amen. Designation. Amen. Amen. Well, the Gershonites could not have carried the ark in those holy things. You know why? Wasn't God's will. Amen. Amen. The sons of Merah, they couldn't have done it. Amen. That tells me when God designates somebody to go through what they're going through, He sovereignly chose you out of the crowd. Amen. Because God knows He can get glory from you. He knew them old boys wouldn't quit. He knew if He put that little responsibility on the sons of Gershon, He knew if He'd have put something on them, they'd have bailed out and ruined the whole thing. Amen. So it's not a bad thing when God chooses to put heavy burdens on you. It's exactly right. Amen. Amen. You got missionaries scattered all over this country tonight that have no idea some of the blessings that a lot of us pastors have. Amen. Me and you can go to a meeting anywhere on the East Coast and go to a different revival every night and have good fellowship. They can't do that. Some folks just chosen for heavy burdens. So don't complain and don't ruin your testimony. And amen. Don't accuse God. Don't become a victim when a sovereign God chose you. Amen. Chose you. Picked you out of a crowd. Amen. To go through what you're going through. Amen. Amen. Designation. Amen. Just got to be careful not trying to get God to rescue us every time we make terrible decisions, make bad choices. Some folks are whining tonight about what they're going through. Amen. And there's going to be a lot more. Amen. I preach a lot about who you court. Amen. I can preach a wrong sermon. It's not God's will. I bought a truck one time. Y'all remember that? And it wasn't God's will. Couldn't get it to run 10 miles. Amen. Put four times the amount of money in it and what I give for it trying to get it to run. I didn't pray about it. I wanted it. Amen. I bought it after I spent all the excess money I could borrow, bum, or steal. Never could get it running. I repented, told God I was sorry. Sold it, I think, for $400. Amen. And the guy drove it, and for 10 years he drove it 80 miles an hour and never turned a wrench on it. Amen. Amen. Now, it would have been hard for me to whine and cry about that. I know I wasn't supposed to buy that truck. My wife said, why you don't buy that? I said, I'm the head of the house. Praise God, I wished I'd let her be the head of the house. She's got a whole lot more sense sometimes. Amen. In other words, amen, God don't always bail us out every time it's appointed. We did it. We did it. These people trying to get out of church. They're trying to have a good reason, amen, to turn on me or turn on the church. There's always consequences. There's always consequences. Amen. I looked, talked to Miss Kim, and I said, Miss Kim, is anybody in the choir? Is all the ones in the choir giving? And she called me back later and said, no. She said, do you want their names? I said, no. I said, I'll do what I always do. I'll preach on it a little bit. Didn't plan on preaching on it tonight, but see how the Lord gets us here. Amen. Amen. We've always said that. Amen. And I'm going to tell you what happens, Brother Doug. They go up here, and I've been saying it for 25 out of 29 years. Don't sing in the choir if you don't give. Amen. But they'll get up there. Amen. Then make me have to come to them. And then when you do, they get mad and leave. How in the world? Amen. Amen. But I'm telling you, my whole point of thought was you can't be a robber of God and not expect heavy burdens. You look in Malachi 3, when he got down there to where they were stealing from God, if you back up, that was just a symptom. Amen. So if you got family in the choir, if you got sons or daughters that live in your house that work, ask them tonight, do they tithe? Amen. They'll give you some reason why they don't or hadn't ever. Amen. But that's a special place. Amen. Amen. This leads in worship. Amen. That's some special responsibilities. That's holy things. Amen. We expect a little bit more responsibility on the crowd up here. Amen. Amen. Amen. So, listen now. Don't buckle under the load when God's got you in a heavy place. Number two, real quick. No designation, but it takes determination. This is real simple, and I won't stay here long. They made up their mind they're going to do it. Amen. Made up their mind they're going to bear the weight of the burden. And amen. And that's some of you've done that. So help me. I wrote it down in my study today, but I thought about Brother Bobby. He's bearing more burdens than most all of us. Yes, amen. But the only way he could do it, number one, he knows it was sovereignly ordained. Amen. He didn't do nothing to cause that. He can't help it. Amen. So it was sovereignly appointed to him. Number two, he was designated for it. Number two, he's determined. It's the only way that we can carry the burdens of life is just make our minds up that nothing in this world coming at us is going to cause us to quit on God. And we may cry, we may, amen. And if you do that, I believe God will help you. I believe in sons of Kohath, I believe they'd get tired, amen. And I believe when you commit to carry what God has put on us, God helps you. Amen. Brother Eddie Davis used to come through town. He'd say, you take a test. And he had 20 illustrations where if you in the scripture where they took a test. And if you don't pass it, you got to take it again. I don't want to buckle under the load that God wants me to carry. Amen. And then have to take it again. If you are in the will of God and you're having to carry something heavy and go through things, you think I ain't never been through something I didn't understand? There's a lot of things. I mean, I'm like you. I deserve to be in hell with my back broke, as they say. I understand all that. Amen. There's a few things I would thought maybe I could have. God said you can't have it. Brother Gordon, you won't have to carry that burden, but he told me to. Yeah. Amen. Right. So there's a time and a place you got to quit saying, why me? Yes, and say, why not me? Yeah. Yeah. Amen. The pain involved. Amen. The weight of the burden. Amen. Oh yes. Amen. You just have to be committed and make your mind up. Amen. Determination. Amen. Takes cooperation. They had to work together. You had to work with people. We're in the body of Christ. We all make up one body. There's more on my feet right now than all the rest of me. Well, my ear ain't doing up sitting there. Amen. My little pinky, he ain't lifted nothing since we got here. My mind's having to work. My brain, my feet's having to carry a load. Amen. What if my feet went on strike and said, I'm not carrying it no more. Amen. His shoulder ain't done nothing all day. Well, it's going to mess up the forward progress. Y'all laugh, but that ain't no different than somebody saying, I don't like what I'm having to carry. Amen. And the body gets all messed up and out of whack. Amen. We got to cooperate. There's always going to be some that's got more responsibility. Always going to be some. Amen. Always going to be some. So it got to be cooperation. Here's what happens. These four, they're carrying it on their shoulders. One of them says, I don't think I ought to have to carry this. Well, the other says, well, you know, we got much choice about it. Moses said we needed to do it. Yeah, but I don't know if we're, I just ain't doing it no more. What do? You shut down the whole thing. Amen. And when people give up and quit under the load in a church, it affects everybody. Amen. Takes cooperation. Amen. Somebody, somewhere, is carrying more than you. And they didn't quit. One of your kids went bad somewhere. Two of somebody's kids went bad. You got cancer somewhere tonight. Somebody's got stage 4 cancer. And the doctor told them not to give up. And they went to church tonight. The doctor told them it wasn't no hope. And they went to church tonight. Somebody somewhere's got it worse than you. And they going to church and living for God and trying to do right and let God get the glory. Amen. Designation, determination, cooperation. Amen. Takes motivation. And I may stop here. But what motivated them to do it? I believe what motivated them, number one, is God told them they had to do it. God put it on them. Come on, Miss Joy, and I'll preach the rest of this some other time. Takes motivation. Now, you know, I believe that's why we have Wednesday night services. God set it up so we get motivated. Amen. Ain't nobody in here that don't need some motivation every now and again. Encouragement. I don't care how long you've been saved. Amen. But you know, they had to have some motivation. I think one thing that motivated them was God had designated them. God chose them. He said, this shall be the burden of the sons of Kohath. No praying about it. That's what's going to happen. So I believe that encouraged them. One, that they didn't cause it. God just chose to do it. Then I believe another thing that motivated them was they're walking along and they got all this. Now these guys on that wagons ain't broke a sweat yet. And these boys are sweating. Man, their heads hurting. And they're going along. And then you got, the whole time these guys on these wagons talking about who won the ball game. Amen. And I believe they got to thinking, you know, we're going over the next hill, we're going to unpack all this. We're going to set this thing up. And this stuff I'm carrying is going to help. God's going to use it to help a bunch of people. Amen. I believe that motivated them. Why, they was carrying the very thing that people would get atonement. Amen. They had the way, when they unloaded what they had been carrying, amen, the people could get, them priests could get to the Shekinah glory of God. Amen. That's what they were carrying. You don't never know how God uses what you're carrying to help somebody else. Amen. Hey, we're all doing it. Hey, Brother Rick, he's probably lost most of his hair over the bus ministry. Let me use him. Now Brother Gabe's taking it. His hair's brown. Check on him in 10 years. Amen. Listen to this. Carry that weight down here. I don't think he did anything God tried to punish him. by giving him the bus ministry. Amen. God ordained it.
1: Right.
0: Amen. He can't quit. He's tried. He can't. Amen. It'd be easy to say, lost my burden like some of y'all did. I don't have a burden for it anymore. Well, that's your problem. You need to start praying. When you lose your burden, when you don't have a burden for that, it's always funny that you don't never get a burden for nothing else. I'm glad Rick didn't do that. Amen. But there's going to come a time, amen, there's going to come a time, and it may not be down here, but I promise you with everything in me, there's going to be a time in the glory world, in that great big tabernacle in the sky, somebody, amen, will run into somebody that'll say, thank you for running that bus.
1: Yes.
0: Hey, you remember, bus captain, you knocked on my door. You better believe that's going to happen.
1: Yes.
0: Amen. We don't just run buses because we want to say we run them.
1: Right.
0: Amen. No, we could find other things we could do with $6,000 to $7,000 a month.
1: Yes.
0: Amen. No, we run them because we believe the word of God don't return void.
1: That's
0: exactly right. Somebody, amen, in heaven, they're going to be a crowd in heaven as a direct result of them yaller buses. And you better mark it down. You'll be glad you've done everything. Think about the missionaries leaving home. Brother Keith's been away from his family his whole life. His whole adult life. Amen. There ain't much to show for it now. You get to heaven and all them Romanians and, amen, all them crowd over there, amen, Turkey and everywhere where he's been, and them folks coming before the throne of God and they got saved. Amen. What we're doing, you're carrying burdens as a part of the ministry. Amen. I told you, it's just one big body. Amen. And everything we're doing, the burdens, you know why God puts heavy burdens on some? Because he knows for him to get glory out of your life, that's what I have to carry. And it's all headed towards that big, amen, tabernacle in the sky. Amen. He knows he can use us if he puts more on us. Amen. You're where God wants you to be. Don't bail out and quit because the road, amen, gets rough and the weight gets heavy. God knows what he's doing.
1: Yes.
0: Amen. God knows exactly where you are tonight, right now, and everything you're carrying. By the way, unto him is able to do exceedingly abundantly above all that we ask or think. What you're carrying ain't too hard for him to help you. He's still on the throne, ain't he? Amen. Sing a verse. Now, if you need to pray, take a minute, whatever you need to do, let's mind the Lord.
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0: No pain, no heartache, no separation, no devil. Place we're headed to. Aren't you glad you're heaven bound? What a joy to be back. How many received your Holy Ghost filled nap today? Did anyone get you? All right. How many say, preacher, I'm going to do it during the preaching tonight? Anyone going to do it? All right, preacher. Oh, you gonna play? Okay, Brother McBride, raise his hand. So, no telling what we're going to have tonight. Praise the Lord. We're so glad you're back tonight here at the Rock of Ages National Conference here at Tabernacle. We're honored to host this. Those watched by live stream, God bless you. Those listening by the way of Tabernacle Radio, WTBI, we're so glad you're tuning in. We're glad you're here. The choir looked good. How many believes the choir looks good? Which side looks better, this side or this side? All right, I got more hands over here, so this side looks better. Well, they're going to sing out. Let's just have church on purpose tonight, all right? We've gathered together. We're all worshiping one individual, Jesus Christ, the King of Kings, the Lord of Lords, the sweet rose of Sharon, the lily of the valley, the bright morning star. Let's lift him up tonight. I believe it'll be okay if we lift him up. He'll draw all men, as the Bible tells us. Let's do that tonight. Have you had something in your heart the Lord knows all about? You want to help your brother and sister? Pray for that. Many needs. Had a wonderful time in prayer room. Wonderful time. Of men were sharing their hearts of the loved ones, family members. Is a beautiful thing just to hear that, just sharing their hearts, tears, and rejoicing, and just things we're looking forward to seeing God do. Amen. So we're excited. But I come to church with anticipation, expectation to see God doing something tonight. Pray for the man of God tonight. Let's pray. Then I'll move out of the way, and then we'll have the choir sing one more time. Father, we love you. Thank you so much for loving us, Lord. Now, Lord, it would be awful for us to begin our prayer tonight, not just first thanking you for what you did this morning, moving in heart from the good preaching in the 10 o'clock hour, and then also the 11 o'clock hour, Father, and the good singing, good fellowshipping. Thank you for giving us some rest this afternoon. Thank you, Lord, we're able to come back one more time in your house on this side of glory, ready to worship you, Lord. Help us tonight to do our part in this service, God. Give us what we need. Oh, my, all through the auditorium from the main floor to the balcony, there are those that need help today. Lord, we know you're right for what's wrong in our lives. So do it and do it well. You'll get all the glory. And all of God's people said, amen.
1: Good evening. Welcome to the service again tonight. Take the living hymnal, please. Page 173, 175, that is. Missed it a few pages. There's a

Good singing. Thank you, congregation. You may be seated. Choir, if you would, take that notebook. I do appreciate the good number we had come out at 4:45, and we went over many songs, and we trust the song to be a blessing to you. And we're singing page number 34, What a Change in My Life Since Jesus Came and Saved Me. Amen. Page number 34, choir.

0: Brother Stevens, y'all got one more?
1: Yes, sir.
0: Man, that's good, choir. That's wonderful. Did y'all go over, I know it's an old song, but we sing it because it's still good. I'm on the winning side.
1: We can do it.
0: I believe we need some encouragement. We're not having church yet. I believe we have church if we sing. Good singing, choir. Let's sing it like we are on the winning side. That's wonderful. Let's have church. Wonderful, choir. Praise God. 36.

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Thank you, choir, for those good numbers tonight. I'm on the winning side. We're on the side that's already won. Amen. Praise the good Lord. Page 417 in the Living Hymnal. It is well with my soul. We'll stand, please. We'll sing several stanzas. Then we'll let the choir come down on the organ side. The young people will be coming up on the piano side. They'll be ready to sing shortly. When

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No people like God's people. Thank God for the brothers and sisters in Christ. We're excited to have our young folk going to sing for us tonight. Let's smile at them. Let them know there's still joy and serve the Lord in our age. Wouldn't that be good to know you young folk are being encouraged here? And let's do that, Brother Cal. Brother Brian, you go right ahead and sing for us, all right? Go ahead and choir sing.

0: proud of you. Good job tonight. 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Wonderful. Wonderful. Amen. Wonderful. Thank God for our young people. Praise the Lord. Amen. I root them on. Praise God. Wonderful. We'll give a few announcements here, and then we'll have the ushers come down. Then we'll have Brother the Hinkle family going to sing a couple songs for us. Then we're going to turn the man of God loose. Brother Cal.
1: All right. It sure is good to see you here tonight. Just one quick announcement for you. Our pastor will be preaching this coming Friday at a youth rally at the Grace Baptist Church in Pelzer starting at 7 o'clock. We will be taking a van. We'll need to leave here probably about 6:15, 6:30 in order to get there on time. Our pastor will be preaching this coming Friday at a youth rally, taking a van, leaving around 6:15, 6:30.
2: Now, I want to make you aware of something real quick here this evening. We have a bookstore on the property. Not just all churches have a bookstore, but we do. And if you go through the tabernacle, you go out that back hallway all the way down by the door on the right-hand side as you're going out,

0: the doors or the bookstore's not open, we just need to have somebody in there when you need to get there. So just find one of us and we'll open it up for you. One other thing, something that's near and dear to my heart, of course, the Lord has led us to take leadership in the school. And I just want to give you a couple of quick details about that, things that we have not mentioned up to this point, some course trajectory. We have, of course, this college was founded to prepare preachers. And that's exactly what we want to do. We want to prepare preachers and so equip them for the ministry. We have a ministry degree program. We have a missions degree program. Of course, we love our elementary education degree program as well. And so just a couple of ideas, some things that, hey, let that simmer just a little bit. We have an extended learning course as well. You don't have to be here on the premises to be in school. We can do a distance learning as well. So consider some of that this week. We're going to have a display starting tomorrow night. We'll hang out there by it. If you want to ask some questions, we'll have some literature. By all means, take advantage of that. Thank you.
1: All right. Good evening. Thank you so much for coming back. The ushers are heading this way, and we are going to take up our evening tithes and offerings for Tabernacle Baptist Church. Again, we are honored to have our guests here this week. Remember, bathroom restrooms are in building B and C, and keep that in mind as well. And then, of course, it's good to have our children's home here tonight. Oftentimes, they book out, but we're in the midst of a building project. And if you're watching online or listening right now, and the Lord would direct you to give toward our building project, you can find a QR code to give just by going to our website, tbc.sc, and you can get information there about how to give to the children's home. We've got a long way to go. Right now, we're in the stage of getting paperwork done with the government officials, and we're waiting on them right now. So when they're done, we're going to start digging and looking forward to that. And so you can find more information at tbc.sc. Let's pray together. Lord, thank you so much for the privilege of being in church tonight. My, what messages we heard this morning. My soul was stirred. My heart was helped. I pray that you'd help all those guests that are with us this week. Lord, be real unto them and help them in this hour. Lord, I pray for the singers as they sing. The preacher tonight, as he preaches, fill him with the Holy Ghost. Help him to help us and bless this offering. Use it for the honor and glory of Jesus Christ. Because you're a wonderful God. What a great God you are. Been so good to us. Help us tonight to lift our hands and worship to you. And I pray these things in Jesus' name. Amen and amen.

0: praise God for it.
1: I remember that day. Praise be to God. I remember it. Hallelujah.

0: Thank you so much, Hingle family. Love y'all. Thank you so much. Appreciate the talent the Lord's given us at Tabernacle. That's a good word for where we are today. He's still in control. Is that right? He's still in, no matter what you see on social media, no matter what we experience in our life, no matter what you see on the news, thank God he is still in charge and in control. The man of God's coming. How many be praying for the man of God as he preaches tonight? Preacher McBride, we sure love you. Thank you for preaching our heart this morning. The Lord helped us through this message today. We're praying for you tonight, preacher. Pulpit's yours.
1: Amen. Well, I'm glad to be here tonight. Thank you for being here in the service. And I got tickled this morning a little bit. The preacher called me Dr. McBride. And I do have a doctor's degree. It's an honorary doctor's degree, and I got it, I've had it, I guess, 30 years now, and they gave it to me from a college, and when they gave it to me, I took it home and put it in a drawer, because I don't know what good a doctor's degree is if you can't write a prescription with it. And so about 20 years later, when I'd been in the ministry 40 years, we had this big celebration my wife and family put on, and they put that doctor's degree sitting out there. And this little girl was a friend of my daughter. She came over and she said, "I read your doctor's degree." And I said, "Yes, ma'am." She said, "Why does it say scared?" They made me a doctor of sacred theology, but they spelled sacred wrong. So for the past, 30 years, I have been a doctor of scared theology. And somebody said, "Well, you ought to get it changed." Well, the college isn't there anymore. I think they went out of business after they made me a doctor. But I don't know how to change it. I don't know what to do. And then I thought to myself, I'm probably the only one there is in the whole world. So I guess I'll just keep it. I'm kind of unique. So if the preaching is bad tonight, just mark it down to I am a doctor of scared theology. And just look at it that way. I'm so glad to be here. Thank you, brother, for inviting me. Thank you, Dr. Ellis, for inviting me. And I enjoyed the service this morning. I enjoyed all the singing. And I'm thankful for the nice place I have to stay and the food I've been enjoying. And I enjoyed this family just now singing. And I'm gonna get that young fellow to show me how he does that with his thumb on there. I'm going to need some lessons before the week's over, okay? John chapter number 19, please. I think we're going to go back to Calvary for just a little while tonight. I just have a thought that's been on my heart for a few days, and I want us to think about another one of these sayings from the cross. Now, obviously, we won't look at all of them. In fact, we may go a different direction tomorrow. But I want us to spend a moment on another one of these times when Jesus spoke from the cross of Calvary. I'll have to read a few verses here around it, but we'll start in John 19 and verse number 16. The Bible said, "Then delivered he him therefore unto them to be crucified, and they took Jesus and led him away. And he, bearing his cross, went forth into a place called the place of a skull, which is called in the Hebrew Golgotha, where they crucified him and two other with him on either side, one and Jesus in the midst. And Pilate wrote a title and put it on the cross, and the writing was Jesus of Nazareth, the King of the Jews. This title then read many of the Jews, for the place where Jesus was crucified was nigh to the city, and it was written in Hebrew and Greek and Latin. Then said the chief priests of the Jews to Pilate, Write not, the King of the Jews, but that he said, I am the King of the Jews. Pilate answered, What I have written, I have written. Then the soldiers, when they had crucified Jesus, took his garments and made four parts to every soldier apart, and also his coat. Now the coat was without seam, woven from the top throughout. They said therefore among themselves, Let us not rend it, but cast lots for it, whose it shall be, that the scripture might be fulfilled, which saith, They parted my raiment among them, and for my vesture they did cast lots. These things therefore the soldiers did. Now, there stood by the cross of Jesus his mother and his mother's sister, Mary the wife of Cleopas and Mary Magdalene. When Jesus therefore saw his mother and the disciple standing by whom he loved, he saith unto his mother, Woman, behold thy son. Then he saith to the disciple, behold thy mother. And from that hour, that disciple took her unto his own home. I want us to think about this portion of scripture, and I want us to think about what I believe is the third word or statement that Jesus made from the cross. He will speak to his mother, and he will speak to John. He will say to his mother, woman, behold thy son. And he will say to John, behold thy mother. Now, if we were to look at these verses and think about the sayings of Christ on the cross, I think perhaps the first verse or the first saying, as we mentioned this morning, would be the word of advocacy, Christ praying for us on our behalf. And then we looked a little bit this morning at the second word, that hopeless case, but I could call it the word of abundance because he got abundantly more than what he asked for. But what I'm interested tonight in this verse and this statement, I want to call it tonight the word of administration. The word of administration. It is of interest to me tonight when I look at Jesus hanging on the cross. I know it's an awful sight. I know it's a terrible sight. I know that the Bible said his visage was so marred more than any other man, more than the sons of men. I know how awful it was, how shameful it was, how terrible it was. But when I look at him here on the cross making this statement, as he looks down and he sees his mother standing near, and he looks over and he sees John standing near, I think to myself, this is my amazing Savior. Here's what he has done. He has taken the cross and turned it into a throne. He has taken a symbol of shame and turned it into a place of sovereignty. They thought they had put an end to him. He won't be directing anybody anymore. He won't be teaching anybody anymore. He won't be telling anybody what to do. But lo and behold, the Savior that they have crucified, that's hanging on the cross, is still in charge. He's still sending directions. He's still giving word. He's still telling this one where to go and telling that one what to do. I'm going to tell you, they thought they had put an end to his ministry, but they could not put an end to the ministry of my Lord Jesus Christ. They said, well, I'll tell you what we'll do. We'll put him on a throne. That'll put an end to him. Oh, no, he's just getting started, friend. Oh, we'll hang him on a cross. He won't be able to tell anybody what to do. No, here's what he's doing. He is giving instructions as he hangs upon the cross of Calvary. I'm going to tell you something about him. You can't shut him up. You can't stop him. You can't even slow him down. He is going to finish what he started. He is still, even on the cross, he is the Lamb of God, but he is the King of Kings and the Lord of Lords. He is still the creator of the universe. He is still in charge. And I want to say this to you tonight. When you are going through a terrible time and suffering loss, and you want to say to yourself, I'm burdened under this, I want to remind you that this same Jesus that spoke to his mother and this same Jesus that spoke to John still speaks today, and he is still on the throne, and he can still give you direction if you will listen to him. Now, when I come to this portion of Scripture, the Bible mentions the hour. The Bible said in verse 26, when Jesus therefore saw his mother and the disciples standing by, whom he loved, he saith unto his mother, woman, behold thy son. Then saith he to the disciple, behold thy mother. And from that hour, that disciple took her unto his own home. Have you ever noticed that there are not many times in the New Testament where Jesus would refer to someone as woman? If I've counted them up correctly, there are about 5 times when he would say to a lady, he would call her woman. It is not a term of derision. It is not a term of disrespect. It is a term of high respect. When he uses this term for his mother. And it's interesting to me that he uses it at the very first time that the hour, the word, this concept of hour is used. It is at the wedding marriage in Cana. He will speak to her, and she will come, and she'll say, they have no wine. And he will say to her, woman, what have I to do with thee? Mine hour is not yet come. He'll use it here. here in this passage, this is the last time he will say to her again. He will call her woman, behold thy son. And then this word hour is used in our text in verse 27. So there is some kind of a time schedule going on here. You know what it means when he talks about mine hour. When he said to her, mine hour is not yet come. His hour was the hour when he would come and die on the cross. You know and I know, there may be some that question and some that fuss, but you know and I know, because we read our Bible, that the cross was not an accident. That the cross, Jesus didn't mess up and mess up his mission and get himself hung. His mission was to die on the cross. That was his hour. It was the hour that he came for, to die for you and I, to be the Lamb of God and to die for our sin. So I'm thinking about this hour. Jesus had said in Luke chapter 22, when I was daily with you in the temple, ye stretched forth no hands against me, but this is your hour and the power of darkness. So I'm thinking about this word hour, and I'm gonna use three words tonight as I think about this portion of scripture. I want to use the first of all, the hour of loss. What we find in this portion of scripture is an hour of loss. There is great loss here as Jesus dies on the cross from a human standpoint. The hour of loss. What do you mean, preacher? Well, first of all, there is a loss of family. Now, to whom is Jesus speaking? He's speaking to his mother. And she is losing her son. She is watching her son die. She had been told in the temple when she brought him in as a lad and brought him in with Joseph. And Simeon had said to her that a sword shall pierce thine own soul also. And that sword is piercing her at this moment. You can imagine, if you have had a loss of a loved one, you can imagine what her heart is feeling like. This is an hour of loss, an hour of a mother's loss. I remember, I'm thinking about on at least two different occasions when I stood, once when I was standing beside a man and his son had gone home to be with the Lord, and I stood beside him and he looked at me with tears coming down his eyes, and he said to me these words. He said, preacher, it's not supposed to be this way. It is not supposed to be this way. He said, he was supposed to bury me. I was not supposed to bury him. And then I remember a day when a dear friend of mine, he lost his son, and lost in the sense that he died. He's in heaven. We know where he is. But the son died. He was in Pensacola, Florida. And I called my preacher friend as he drove down to claim the body of his son. And on the phone, he said those exact same words to me. He said, preacher, it's not supposed to be this way. This isn't the way it's supposed to be. I was supposed to go first, not him. Well, here is a woman who is looking at her son. And I'm wondering in her mind, I know what kind of person Mary is from what we read about her, but she is a mother. She is a mother looking at her son as his life ebbs out of him, hanging on the cross, and there is a sword piercing her heart, and I cannot imagine the loss that she is feeling there upon the cross. I think about Hagar in the Old Testament in Genesis when she went out. You remember she had Abram took Hagar and had a son by her, and his name was Ishmael, and they sent her out. Sarah got upset about it, different things. They sent her out in the wilderness. And when they went out in the wilderness, that boy is dying. And you remember what she did? She went away about a bow shot because she could not stand to hear the cries of that boy. She could not sit there and watch his life leave him. She couldn't stand it. Her heart is broken. This is in Mary's life an hour of loss, a mother losing a son. There is not only a loss of family, the son and the mother, but in this portion of scripture, there is a loss of following, because the disciple is I'm talking humanly speaking, the disciple is losing his master. When we think about these disciples following the Lord Jesus, and always in their mind, being Jews, always in their mind, they have it in their mind that Jesus is going to rout the Romans, he's going to free Jerusalem, and he's going to set up a kingdom and sit down on the throne of David and rule and reign. So much is that, that's so much in their mind that they will say to him, wilt thou at this time restore the kingdom? That's what they've got in their mind. They've been following along. They have grandiose ideas in their mind. One of them, two of them, their mother comes to Jesus and said, James and John, and said, grant that my sons would sit when you come to your kingdom on your right hand and your left hand. On one occasion, they are walking to Capernaum, and when they get there, the Lord says to them, what was it you talked about and disputed on the way? And they held their peace. They didn't want to tell. You know why? Because on the way, they'd been disputing about which of them would be the greatest in the kingdom. They have this in their mind. And now, the Lord, the Savior, he's not setting them free. He's not routing the enemy. It appears that the enemy has overcome him. And they're watching him die. John is standing beside the cross. The other disciples know that Jesus is dying. Peter had said to him on one occasion, lo, we have left all and followed thee. He wanted to know what he was going to get for that. When Philip found his brother, or found Nathanael, and he said this, we have found him of whom Moses and the law and the prophets did write, Jesus of Nazareth, the son of Joseph. They said, we found the Messiah. That's what the disciples believed. And they believed he was going to restore the kingdom. But now they're watching him die. And they are so confused by it. They are so overwhelmed by it. That on the Emmaus Road, there are two disciples, I believe husband and wife. I wouldn't fuss with you about that. But on the Emmaus Road, Jesus, the resurrected Lord, comes. He's walking with them, but he holds back they don't know who he is. He doesn't let them realize who he is. And here's what they say. The Bible said when they talked to him, they said, but we trusted that it had been he which should have redeemed Israel. And beside all this, today is the third day since these things were done. They said, we don't know what's going on. We don't understand this. We trusted him to be the Redeemer. And he's gone. The disciple has lost his master. There is a loss of family. There, the mother and the son, a loss of following the master and his disciple. And there is a loss of friendship. Because John was most likely closer to Jesus than any of the disciples. He was in the inner three. He's the one who likes to refer to himself in his book as the one whom Jesus loved. And so John is here. He's standing by. Jesus is not only his master. Jesus is not only the son of Mary. Jesus is John's friend and confidant. John has been up to the Mount of Transfiguration. John has seen the Lord glorified. John has laid at that supper. He's laid his head on Jesus' bosom. They have been close. And now he's gone. It seems that all there is a loss. An hour of loss. What will the mother do without her son? What will the disciple do without his master? What will John do without his friend? Let me ask you something. Has there been an hour of loss in your life? Something you never expected to happen, someone you never expected to lose, something's gone on that you just never thought it would be this way. It's not the way you envisioned it. So here they are in the hour of loss. But then in that hour of loss, there comes a moment of light, a moment of understanding, because Jesus will not leave them standing in that hour of loss. He will not leave them muddled. He'll not leave them with no thought of what to do, because he's still the Lord and he's still on the throne. And so he's going to give them a moment of light. They are I love the way the Bible puts this. It said, when Jesus therefore saw his mother and the disciples standing by, They are hallelujah. They are standing by. Sometimes when if you were a radio programmer in the Second World War and you were waiting for some instructions, but they weren't coming, what would you have to do? You just have to stand by. You just have to keep your ears open. Well, they are standing by in their moment or in their hour of loss. They are standing by the cross. They're standing next to Jesus. They're looking for an answer. I'm going to tell you, there's nothing wrong with getting befuddled over things. There's nothing wrong with being confused about things. There are things in this life that befuddle us and confuse us and overwhelm us. But here's what we must do. We must always, in that hour of loss, stand by the cross. We must always stand close to Jesus. We must always listen for His word. They're standing by. They are standing where He can see them. And when you and I go through our hour of loss, we must stand where He can see us. Now, you say, now, wait a minute, preacher, wait a minute. He can see me anywhere. He's the God who's everywhere. He can see me wherever I stand. I know He can see you wherever He stand. But here's what I'm thinking. If you're not close enough to see Him see you, you will forget that He can see you wherever you are. You must stay close enough where you can catch His eyes in your direction. They stayed close enough so that they knew that He could see them. When Jesus therefore saw His mother and the disciples standing by, if you don't stay close, you will lose the sense of Him seeing you. If you don't stay close to the cross in your hour of loss, you will forget that He does see and that He looks your way. I'm glad He looks at us when our hearts are broken. I'm glad He's touched with the feelings of our infirmities. I'm glad it behooved Him to be made like unto His brethren, that He might be a faithful and a merciful high priest. I'm going to tell you something, friend. He understands your loss. He understands, and He's touched with that feeling of infirmity. I was driving down the road one day. It was back years ago. I don't know. You know, I'm old enough where I can say that now. Years ago. But it was back before you had a scan button and a search button on your radio. It was before you had MP3s and CDs and even before cassettes. And at that time, all I had was an old Ford pickup, and there was a little radio in it, but it didn't have any buttons. It had dials, and it had a dial to turn it up and turn it down, and a dial to go through and find what you're looking for. And it didn't have FM. It only had AM. And I was driving through the middle of the night trying to get somewhere, and I was getting sleepy, and I was trying to stay awake. And so I was turning that dial and trying to find something, and I came across this man, and he was a doctor, but he was a Christian, and he was giving an illustration of being touched with the feelings of our infirmities. And he told about how he was a surgeon, and he told about a young married couple that came to his office, and she was experiencing pain in the side of her face, and they examined her. And I'm not a doctor, so I don't understand how all this works, but he said there was a tumor growing in the side of her face, and that's where that pain was coming from. He said she was an attractive young woman, a beautiful face, and a handsome young man, and just recently married. And so he said, we had to do surgery. But he said, I told them before the surgery, I was obliged to say to them that there were nerves in her face, that if I were to clip them, if I were to damage them in some way, it might change the shape of her face. But he said the tumor must come out. And he said, I told them I did not think that I would do any damage, and I would do my best not to. And so they did the surgery, and you know what happened? He cut something got damaged because of how big the tumor was. And what it was going to do is it was going to make her face pooch up on one side like this, so that when they were going to take those bandages off, that beautiful young woman would not look like she looked when her husband married her. And so the day came, they're all in the room, and he's giving this testimony, and the nurse is cutting the bandages off, and the lady knows what's happening. The young bride knows what has happened. The young husband knows what has happened. The nurse knows what has happened. The doctor knows what has happened. And they're all standing there as the nurse cuts the bandages off of her face, and this will be the first time that her young husband will see her with her mouth up crooked like that. And he said, I watched that young man. And they took that last bandage off. And that young woman looked up at him with wondering eyes, with her mouth kind of pooched up on one side. She couldn't control it. And he said, I saw the most amazing thing. He said, I saw that young husband take his mouth and pooch it up to the side and lean over and press his lips to hers as though to let her know that their lips still fit together and that his opinion of her had not changed. And he said, when I saw it, I thought about the Lord Jesus, who saw me maimed and pooched up in my sin, who saw my life in a mess. And you know what he did? He came and was made in the likeness of flesh. He came and became like me to let me know that he loved me. I'm going to tell you, in your hour of loss, stay close to the cross. Stay close to him. Make sure you know that he sees where you are and what you're going through. As a moment of light, stand where he can see you. And then in your hour of loss, stand where he can speak to you. Because if they do not hear what Jesus has to say, they're just going to leave the cross as confused and brokenhearted as they were when they stood there. But you know what will change their lives? They will hear a word from the Savior. They don't know exactly what to do. They don't know how to go on. But they hear him speak. I want to be able to hear him speak in my hour of trouble. I want to be able to hear his voice, that sweet voice, when I don't know what to do, when I'm confused, when I'm troubled. I want to be close enough. You say, well, preacher, how do you hear his voice? Right here. Get in your Bible. Stay close enough to hear him. Don't set your Bible aside. Don't throw it away. Don't say, well, it was a waste of time. No, no. This is still the living word of God. This is still how he speaks to you and I, and he will speak to you if you'll stay close. Stand where he can see you. Stand where he can speak to you. And stand where he can send you. They may be standing there saying, what am I going to do now? And Jesus said, this is what you're going to do now. Have you ever been there? Something didn't work out. Something broke your heart. Some loss, some failure, some disappointment. And you stood back and said, I don't know what to do now. Well, I tell you, Jesus has something for you to do. And if you'll stay close in your hour of loss, he'll point you in a direction. He looked at her and said, woman, behold thy son. And he looked at John and said, behold thy mother. And the Bible said, from that hour, that disciple took her unto his own home. You know what he did? He made her his mother. She became his adopted mother. He became her adopted son. There is a new relationship. In that moment, both Mary and John found a new direction to follow. An answer, if you will, concerning what to do next. And here's what Alexander McLaren said. He said he taught us the lesson, which many of us have proved to be true, that losses are best made up when we hear him pointing us by them to new offices of help to others, and that if we will let him, he will point us to what will fill our empty places in our hearts and our home. Mary has an empty place, and John has an empty place, and so Jesus said, not going to be empty anymore, Mary. Now I give you another son. And to John, that place will not be empty anymore, John. I will give you my mother. I'm just saying to you, Jesus has a way of filling the empty places if we'll stay close. That brings me to a question tonight. Stand where he can see you. Stand where he can speak to you. Stand where he can send you. How do I know if I'm standing close enough to hear? How do I know? How can I gauge how close I am standing to the cross of Calvary? Can I give you a thought? If you can look at Jesus on the cross and look at your own suffering and think yours is worse than his, you're standing too far away. But if you can look and say, no one's ever suffered like Jesus suffered for me, I'd say you're close enough to hear when he speaks to you. There is one more thing. There is an hour of loss. There is a moment of light. but there will be days of lifting. Because Jesus has sent them in a new direction. He doesn't want them standing there the rest of their life thinking about the loss. He's pointing them somewhere. There will be a new family. Now, we already know that Mary has a son again. John. Jesus has said, "Woman, behold thy son." So she has a son, but she has more than a son. Because we will find her in Acts chapter 1 and verse 14, where the Bible said, "These all continued with one accord in prayer and supplication with the women and Mary, the mother of Jesus, and with his brethren." You know what's come out of this hour of loss? Not just a new son, but a whole new family. There's a whole crowd gathered in that upper room, and Mary, the mother of Jesus, is there with them. I think Jesus always gives us better than what we have lost. He always multiplies what comes next. There is a new family. Then there is a new following. Remember, John has lost his master. But here's what will happen. Listen to me closely now. John will serve Jesus by serving someone that Jesus loved. His mother. Someone will say, "Well, I'm serving the Lord." Here's how you serve the Lord. You serve the Lord by serving the people that he loves. By serving the children of God. I don't believe all this business, "Well, I'm a servant of Jesus, but you don't want anything to do with God's people." I don't think that's scriptural. I think you serve him in this day by serving others. John will serve him by serving someone he loved. And John will love him by serving someone that he loved. I tell you, you can tell how much you love Jesus by how much you love those that Jesus loved and died for. You can tell what a servant you are of Christ by how you serve those that Jesus loved and died for. And so there is a new family and there is a new following. But that's not all. There is a new friendship, because Jesus has gone to heaven, but he said, "I will not leave you comfortless." You know what John's going to get? He's going to get a new friend, and that new friend is called the Holy Ghost. And that Holy Ghost is not just going to be with him, he's going to be in him, and he's going to go where John goes and walk with John. Somebody said, "I wished I lived in Jesus' day and could go and walk with him." I understand what you're saying, but I'll tell you what I do. I walk with him every day in the person of the Holy Spirit of God. Walk in the Spirit. I like what there's a picture of the, I'm going to get in another message if I'm not careful, but there's a picture of the Holy Spirit over in 1 Samuel 17 when the Bible said that David's father sent him down to his brethren. David is a shepherd. He's keeping his father's sheep. He's a picture of the Lord Jesus Christ in many ways. But when he goes down on that errand for his father, here's what it says. It says he left the sheep with a keeper. You know who that keeper is? That's the Holy Ghost. That's somebody who loves the sheep like David loves them and will take care of the sheep like David takes care of them. Well, you know what he's done? He's gone to be with his heavenly father, but he's left us with a keeper. We have a new friend. I have a friend that sticketh closer than a brother. I have a friend that I can tell all of my troubles to and all of my secrets to. I can't hold anything back from him, and he's the friend that helps me live the way I'm supposed to live. There is a new friendship in my life, and it's in the Holy Spirit of God. So here's what we found. We found that God knows what to do with a loss. I don't know what to do with it. And sometimes you don't know what to do with a loss. But Jesus knows exactly how to handle our losses. So, well, preacher, what do I do in my time of loss? Get as close as you can to the cross and listen for him to speak to your heart. I was preaching one day in Michigan on bitterness. And God's recipe for getting over bitterness. "You have heard that it hath been said, thou shalt love thy neighbor and hate thine enemy. But I say unto you, love your enemies. Bless them that curse you, do good to them that hate you, pray for them which despitefully use you and persecute you." That's God's remedy and recipe to get over bitterness. So I was preaching on that, and when I got done, This man walked up and he handed me a business card. He said, "You need to meet this lady." And I looked at it and it had a name of a ministry on it. And I said, "Well, what is it about her that I need to know?" He said, "This lady had one son. He was walking down the street in a city, and there were a group of boys on a corner. And he was just on his way home, and he was walking through that group of boys. And as he walked through that group of boys, there were two cars that came by filled with boys, and they had weapons. And he had unknowingly walked in the middle of a gang fight. And those boys in those cars opened fire on those boys on the corner. And the only boy that was hit was the boy that was walking through that had nothing to do with it. And he died. The police arrested the two boys that did the shooting. And the mother of this boy, who was a Christian, and the boy was a Christian, the mother of the boy begged the judge to let her talk to those two boys. And she went and talked with each one of them separately and won both of them to Christ. Told them she forgave them. Told them about how her son was a Christian and that he was in heaven. And that though she missed him, she forgave them. And she led both of those boys to Christ in a juvenile home. And out of that loss came a ministry to juvenile delinquents. And in her ministry, she deals with these boys and girls that have been convicted of violent crimes, and they're put in whatever they do with the juvenile centers. I don't know how all of that goes. But she works with them and gives them the gospel, and then when they get out, helps them to get back into society. What is it? Here's what I think. I think in her hour of loss, she stayed as close as she could to the cross of Calvary. And the Lord sent her in a new direction. You say, "Oh, preacher, I don't need this message. I mean, I haven't been through the loss." But you may need it tomorrow. You may need it next week. So I tell you what, let's do. While there's a possibility that that hour of loss will come in our lives, let's do this. Let's practice staying as close to the cross as we possibly can. Would you bow your heads a moment? Father, we love you tonight. We thank you for loving us. And I pray tonight, Lord, you would help us. I pray for those that are here that may have gone through a loss. And Lord, I don't know anything about it. I don't know how they hurt. I don't know how they feel. I don't know how Mary felt. I just know that Simeon explained it, a sword piercing her heart. I don't know exactly how John felt. I don't know exactly how the disciples felt. But Lord, I know there was loss. And though I may not know how my brethren feel and my sisters tonight, you know how they feel. And I pray you'd help someone that's going through the loss at this moment. And I pray you'd prepare the rest of us for when the losses come. Help us ever to be reminded that you turned the cross into a throne room. And you're still on the throne no matter what we face. Thank you for being our Savior. Help us tonight. In Jesus' name I pray. Amen. Let's stand our feet a moment. Our brother's going to lead us in a song. The altar is open. You may want to come do business with the Lord.

0: anointed tonight. Would you say amen? Amen. Wonderful preacher. Thank you so much. And that's so true. We may not need it tonight. That's something that stick with us when we may need it tomorrow, next month. I've lost five family members here recently, and two by suicide. And it breaks your heart. It breaks your heart. That helped me tonight, preacher. Thank you. Wonderful, wonderful. Dr. Ellis, you're coming this way, preacher. Would you be seated for just a moment, church?
1: Wonderful service again tonight. We're grateful for the message, Brother McBride. Thank you so much for the preaching. We have several things that are set up back in the chapel area. Just go through this door into the next building. And we would like to encourage you to go back and look at our Rock of Ages study Bibles, along with several of the books that we have that's available for the ministry. And then, of course, the juvenile department, the character under construction, the school ministry, and all the displays are set up there. So please make your way back there. I know Dr. Dunst will come momentarily and give us some more directions and instructions concerning that. Well, many of you know that we have had an emergency responders New Testament we've used. It's happened during COVID. The Lord had laid on our hearts to put that together, unbeknownst that COVID would hit and many of the facilities would shut down, in the prisons, juvenile facilities, and other places. And a lot of our missionaries would take the emergency responder New Testaments, load them up in their trunks or their vans or trucks, and hit the roads and travel around the country and their region of their states and so forth, and stopping by police departments and medical departments and so forth, handing those out. And God's used it in a wonderful way. I'm not sure exactly how many of those have been printed, but over 300,000 have been distributed. And we are still printing those, but we've stopped the printing earlier in the year and let the inventory run out simply because this year is the 25th anniversary memorial of the 9/11 attacks. September the 11th, of course, will be 25 years. The Twin Towers were hit, the Pentagon, and then, of course, the flight there in Pennsylvania. And so the Lord laid on our heart, through some of the missionaries, Brother Castle and others, came to him and asked about putting together a special 9/11 edition. And we've ordered 50,000 of those that are coming in to the office. We have about 1,850 that we brought with us this week. And we have this. It's got a special cover of the Twin Towers, emergency responders, so forth on the front of it. And with all of our paperback Bibles, we have the plan of salvation on the back of it. Now, you may think that's just something that doesn't really mean anything. But we had put out our New Testament Soul Winners Discipleship Bible, and I received a letter from a prisoner that had told me, said, I had just got into prison, first time, sitting in a cell block. He said, I was so broken, didn't know what was taking place and what to expect. He said, in my heart, I prayed, and I said, Lord, I don't know, is it even possible to get to heaven from here? And if so, how would you get to heaven from a place like this? He said, they brought another man into my cell, and he's unpacking his duffel bag and his belongings, and he took a little paperback Bible, stuck it upside down on the little metal shelf between the two bunks. He said, I looked over, and it said, how to get to heaven from here. He said, fella, can I borrow that? I just got through praying and asking God if it's possible to get to heaven from a place like this. He said, I just want to let you know, I read that and went through the scriptures. He said, I got saved and gave my life to the Lord. And so we have the plan of salvation, not only in the back, but it's on the inside. And in this, and I'll not take time to go through all of it, but we also have in it, we have the Declaration of Independence. We have also the Bill of Rights. We have the Constitution. We have the Star-Spangled Banner. We have quotes from the presidents throughout history. And then also we have testimonies from the flight attendants from the 9/11 attacks and some other family members and so forth. In this, it is jam-packed with information. We also have, as we have in our normal New Testament study Bibles and our discipleship Bibles, it has a section in there on where to go when you need help during times of death, as we heard tonight, and then also in times of discouragement, anger, and things of that nature. And then it has a full concordance in the back of it. Has the maps, has the in-text notes, has all the New Testament study notes that we have in our full study Bible that we have, along with many other things. Has a section that covers a summary of all the major doctrines of the Bible. Also has a section on how to study the Bible, how to lead someone to the Lord. It is jam-packed with material. We have these in the back, and if you'll come by the table, the men will be available. They're $4 on an individual basis, $3.50 if you buy a case lot. I believe there's 36 in a case. And so we have these, and I think we brought about 1,850 with us. And go back, because I know those are going to get gone right away. We put them in a church on this past Sunday, and there were people lined up getting them, and we could have probably sold two or three cases. And people were looking at them when gentlemen said, my son just graduated through boot camp with the United States Marine Corps, and said, I want to buy two to send to him. And one of his friends gave me $100. He said, put that toward the Bibles and the publication. Every single penny goes right back into the Bible Fund to provide Bibles for prisoners. And go back, we have also our whole study Bibles back there with the study notes you can trust, all types of leather, and they hold up exceptionally well, and you'll not be sorry that you bought one of the Bibles, and it helps us reach prisoners and give Bibles to prisoners here in the United States around the globe. Go back and look at the 9/11 edition of our New Testament, and for the missionaries, many of you have called the office and asked for the emergency responders New Testament. For this year, this will replace that, and it is well worth the investment. Thank you. Please go back. Dr. Dunst, if you would, please.
2: All right. Thank you, Brother Terry. All right. Some quick announcements again. Let's do remember our prayer room had a great prayer time tonight, but we'll begin at 6:15. Brother Roth will be here a little early, so please come back to the prayer room through this door here. Men on the right, ladies on the left, and we sure need you to join us during that time. That will be Monday through Thursday at the 6:15 p.m. before our evening services. Then each night after the preachers are done and we're dismissed, between 9:30 and midnight, we'll have special prayer again in the prayer room. So please stay with us, and we'll do that Monday through Wednesday night. All right. We do need, if you have not, if your teens or young people are going to be involved in the activities this week, make sure that the teen waivers are all turned in. We need that wrapped up. So Rock of Ages, please make sure. And then, of course, the church has some as well that you'll need to take care of. Brother Hollifield will be doing video recording for our Pando and Devo app. And so those of you should have got your schedule. And he gave me something somewhere. And so I guess you know. Give me the name of the church, brother. White Horse Heights Baptist Church. So if you see Brother Hollifield, if you need the directions, he said you should already have that, but wanted to give you a reminder that will begin tomorrow, okay? So you need to be in your place so we can get that recording taken care of. 8 o'clock in the morning. Ladies, we have our roles meeting, our ladies meeting. That'll be from 8 to noon, so please be here. It's going to be an exciting time. We want you to do that. Sister Peggy and the ladies have got a special coffee shop here in the back that helps raise funds for these activities, so please go by there as you're dismissed out back in the chapel area. Do visit our display tables. And then, Brother, you mentioned again the bookstore, which is back here, and the hours of the bookstore I saw on the sign were 8.
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2: Right, so if you come a little early in the morning, we start at 9 on Tuesday, Wednesday, Thursday, and go by and take a look at their bookstore, okay? Well, thank you.
0: Wonderful, wonderful. How many got all that? That's wonderful, wonderful. Let's all stand. We'll be dismissed. Hope you have a wonderful night of rest. So much to do. I don't know what we have planned in the morning, but if you're on your own, downtown Greenville's beautiful. Waterfall walkway there, great coffee shops and other shops and cheesecake, praise the Lord, all that down there for you if you're out and about doing that. But thank you for allowing us to be a host as well, preacher. I hope if we can be a help to you, please come to us or our staff members or volunteers. We want to be a help to you if you need that, okay? All right, we're going to be dismissed with a word of prayer, but I need to mention one quick announcement here. Going out the doors here, church, we have two walkways, and I know we have a great crowd. That's wonderful. But if you could try your best to stay in those walkways, it's the difference between if you get hit, your fault, or the vehicle's fault, okay? So stay in that walk. We've been spoken to that. We've been spoken to by the police. So please do that. Stay in the walkways. Our church knows that. But try your best to stay in those. We have two, one just right here and one on down right in front of the children's home. Try your best to stay within those white walkways. Sound good? Thank you for that. Brother Brian, you're coming. You're going to give us a great, wonderful go-home song. Let's enjoy the fellowship. Stay as long as you like. Prayer room. God bless you. We love you.

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1: 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In just a few moments, you'll be hearing from our pastor, Justin Cooper, bringing a message from God's Word that we believe will speak to your heart. So, let's welcome you in right now to the auditorium, Gospel Light.